0: runs to safe Labor seats and marginal ones where the ALP was competitive. It described the program as an invitation-only scheme designed to deliver Labor's 2025 election commitments. Assistant Treasurer Daniel Molino told the ABC it's standard practice for governments to set up such programs after an election.
1: This is a mechanism that is really there to deliver commitments that were very transparent in the election, and it's important that government have mechanisms to deliver those in a timely way. And there are, as I said, this is a long-standing way by which governments can deliver commitments after an election.
0: Victoria's Anti-Corruption Commission will be given more investigative powers. Under current laws, the Independent Broad-Based Anti-Corruption Commission can only investigate conduct which includes a relevant offence with direct links to public officers or bodies. Legislation introduced to State Parliament today will allow it to investigate the conduct of private and third-party subcontractors on government projects. Premier Ben Carroll says the tougher laws will clamp down on corruption and target serious allegations of misconduct. Tasmania's salmon farming industry is at the centre of biosecurity complaints. Shannon Kirkwood reports.
2: Animals Australia says it's lodged extensive complaints with Biosecurity Tasmania. It wants an investigation into potential breaches of the state's Animal Welfare Act. The group says the concerns surround the treatment of farmed Atlantic salmon and the wildlife impacted by salmon farming operations. Animals Australia says it appears the salmon industry is being treated as if it is exempt from the animal cruelty laws. It's asking the regulator to enforce the existing protections.
0: The Insurance Council of Australia says the emergency services levy in New South Wales is pushing up the cost of insurance. An inquiry into the levy is holding its first public hearing today. Funds collected under the levy support the work of emergency services across the state. According to the Insurance Council, the levy adds around 18% to the average home insurance premium, 34% for businesses. It says removing the levy would see an estimated 320,000 households currently without insurance take out cover. A triple Winter Olympian is asking older women to push boundaries even when others are saying not to. Jenny Lyons is sharing her experience as part of Women's Health Week. She decided to chase a fourth Winter Olympics when she was 47 and says while she didn't make the team, she proved something to herself.
3: I just like to, I guess, encourage other women to not listen to the noise and just go and do what you want to do in life. One of my favourite quotes I used to love hearing is, "But what if I fall? Oh, but darling, what if you fly?" I've always lived my life around those philosophies.
0: And the Australian Maritime Safety Authority says its latest joint rescue operation in the remote Indian Ocean is a reminder to seafarers to be fully prepared before heading offshore. A solo sailor was rescued on Sunday by Australian search and rescue teams after he missed scheduled calls with his family. AMSA is urging sailors to carry a beacon, have reliable communications, make a plan, and tell someone where you're going. Turning to sport, AFLW star Erin Phillips has become the first woman to be inducted into the South Australian Football Hall of Fame. Phillips was an inaugural member of Adelaide's AFLW squad, won three premierships and captained the club as well as Port Adelaide. Commentator Bruce McAvaney, former Norwood player Neil Button and former Sturt player Tony Bergen were the other inductees.
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5: All right, let's have a look at the weather forecast. In a word, sunny. That's lovely, isn't it? Top today of 18. Around our listening area, Cressy is on 8, the airport's on 10, Lowhead's on 12, and right here in our pretty city, it is a very pleasant 10 degrees, as I said, reaching a top of 18. So if you can get out about, just do that. Wait till after 12 o'clock, though, and you can get out and about, and the temperature will be well up there by then, and you can have a lovely day. But anyway, in the meantime, we're going to play some lovely music. So if you can, please stay with me, and we'll get this party started. Good morning to you. You have a great day. 4 minutes past 10.

0: That was Kenny Loggins and For the First Time. And we started off at the top of the show with the Drifters. It wasn't the Drifters, it was the Four Tops with the Sugar Pie Honey Bun City Park Radio. 12 minutes past 10 with Cheryl.
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0: Now, this is Chris Norman from Smokey, but he's not with Smokey. He's singing with his daughter, Susan. This is Chris Norman and Susan Norman with Crying in the Rain.

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That's Cliff Richard and Blue Turns to Grey. Now, better late than never. I must thank Ron and Stuart for the readings this morning. See, I told you, better late than never. But anyway, thanks, boys. Nice to see you both. All right, let's keep this music going. This old house.

Oh, this old house. That was Rosemary Clooney, actually. Joined Tasmania's most haunted at the Don Railway on 11th and 12th of September. Discover the dark secrets at the Don Rail River Railway. Discover the dark secrets at the Don River Railway on a two-hour paranormal investigation tour. Tickets are available on the Don River Railway website, with a portion of every ticket sale supporting the not-for-profit railway. The Don River Railway is a volunteer-run vintage railway, preserving the heritage of Tasmanian railways. Oh, finally got it out. All right, City Park Radio, here's Billy Thorpe, and he told the brook.

0: the brilliant voice of Billy Thorpe and I Told the Brook.
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0: All right, now this is Jules Holland. He's got a great rhythm and blues orchestra. He teams up with a lot of the top names. I think I played one a couple of weeks ago with Tom Jones and Jules Holland. This time he's teamed up with Mark Knopfler from Dire Straits. And I just listen to the piano riffs in this. This is brilliant. Mademoiselle will decide.
2: Laurie, are you all right for tape?
3: Wait a minute now. The girl's thinking.

Oh, yes, big finish from Jules Holland and his... Oh, sorry, boys. Rhythm and Blues Band, and that time he was with Mark Knopfler. Absolutely brilliant. 26 minutes to 11. We'll give you another news and weather update at 11. Let's play the Rooftop Singers now, and they walk right in.

0: That was Arthur Lyman and his orchestra with Yellow Bird. And before that, we had the Rooftop Singers with Walk Right In. Where the time is right on 22:11.
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All for Love. That was from the 1993 movie The Musketeers, and Rod Stewart was there. You could recognise his voice. The other two singers were Bryan Adams and Sting. Great track, that one. All right, now let's see if I can get my tongue and my teeth working in sync this time with another community diary. The Ravenswood Over 50s Club is hosting an urgent fundraising event on Saturday the 19th of September. Gary Pengelly will be performing at this special Help for Harlan event. Baby Harlan is being treated for an aggressive childhood cancer. All funds raised will help his parents with the travel, living and medical expenses associated with his ongoing therapy in Melbourne. There will be music, prizes and raffles from 1 till 5. Donations for the raffles are welcome. The club is located on Lambert Street, Ravenswood. 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Phone 6339 2912. That's 6339 2912. City Park Radio. It is 13 minutes to 12. Let's have a listen to... I've got to pick it out. Oh, there it is. This is Pussycat and Georgie.

0: Ah, that was Pussycat and Georgie.
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That was Blondie with Deborah Harry out front, and the tide is high. Okay, to get us closer to the news, I'm going to play Tony Christie. He's with Vicky Leandros in this song, but it's very hard to pick out Vicky's voice. Here's Tony Christie and Vicky Leandros and Never.

Tony Christie and Vicky Leandros and Simply Called Never. Let's go to the news with Acca and that Taste of Honey.

0: News, sport and weather brought to you by Bank of Us, the only truly Tasmanian bank, supporting Tasmanians for over 150 years. 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
2: Hello, I'm Laura Devoy. Aboriginal Australians who were forcibly removed from their families under government policies suffer significantly poorer health and welfare outcomes, according to a new report. The Australian Institute of Health and Welfare found survivors of the Stolen Generations were six times as likely to have kidney disease and 4.8 times as likely to have a severe or profound disability when compared to non-Indigenous Australians. A national aged care campaign is sending the message, Australia needs care you can count on. With the details, Shannon Kirkwood.
3: The Australian Nursing and Midwifery Federation has launched the campaign at Parliament House today. Among the priorities, a 10-point plan to prevent workplace violence, mandated staffing ratios and skills mix across all shifts, and greater transparency and accountability in the sector through the introduction of a public report on financial performance and the use of public funding. The Federation says these urgent reforms must be delivered to ensure older Australians receive the care they deserve.
2: Research has found grooming-related messages are reaching almost two-thirds of Australian children. David Wilson reports.
4: A study led by Adelaide University surveyed nearly 300 Australian children aged 10 to 17. It found nearly two-thirds had received at least one form of grooming-related communication from a stranger online in the past year, and nearly one-third reported receiving direct requests for sexual information or interactions. Researchers say many children reported feeling indifferent about the interactions, often believed they were communicating with another child rather than an adult, and commonly responded by doing nothing. They say that suggests some grooming behaviours may blend into ordinary online conversations and might be difficult to recognise.
2: Fire agencies in Victoria say cigarettes and other smoking materials remain among the leading causes of preventable fire-related fatalities. The Country Fire Authority and Fire Rescue Victoria have responded to more than 250 residential fires involving abandoned or discarded materials this year. People are being urged to avoid smoking indoors, never smoke in bed, and ensure cigarettes are fully extinguished before being discarded. Rare Cancers Australia is using the findings of a new report to improve support for patients of the rarest cancers. The organisation's report is being launched in Canberra today, bringing together rare cancer patients, advocates, researchers and industry to pursue better government support. Rare Cancers Australia CEO Christine Coburn told National Radio News, hearing from those with lived experience will be the driver of change.
5: So we're bringing our community along to Canberra this week to help decision makers understand what a rare cancer experience really looks like, and to have a look at some of these suggestions and solutions in our recommendations, because we really can shift the tide on rare.
2: 42,500 Australians are diagnosed with a rare or less common cancer last year, accounting for a quarter of all diagnoses. In France, the Eiffel Tower was closed on Monday as staff walked off the job protesting the removal of female workers. Around 100 members of a Hindu religious group attended the landmark on Saturday. The company, which operates the Eiffel Tower, told French media the group had asked to limit interactions with women. It says the conditions should not have been accepted, while the group says it arranged its visit outside of normal operating hours to avoid disrupting or inconveniencing others. Turning to sport, South Africa has named a near full-strength squad to take on Australia in three one-day internationals next month. Themba Bavuma will return after being rested for a series against Namibia, which gets underway tomorrow. And fast bowler Gerald Coetzee has also been recalled after a three-year absence.
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6: Taking a look at the weather forecast, sunny. In a word, sunny. How lovely is that? Cressy is on 12, the airport's on 12, Lowhead's on 12, and right here in Launceston, your pretty city, it is on 13 degrees. Good morning. Welcome back to Mornings with Cheryl. We're doing it until 12. I'm going to hand you over to that lovely man, Ron Camden, to take you through for the long lunch. Okay. We're going to start off with Tom T. Hall and Homecoming.
7: I guess I should have written that to let you.

0: Tom T. Hall and Homecoming. 7 minutes past 11 here at the park with Cheryl.
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0: Now, yesterday I met a very lovely lady who came to see me, and naturally we got talking about music, and she had a song on her phone and she said it's a lovely song. She reckons she's going to have it played at her funeral, so oh, hopefully that's not for a long time yet. The song's called Another Day, Another Day Old, and it's sung by Eddie Dalton. Have a listen, it's lovely.

That was Eddie Dalton and Another Day Old. Thanks, Deb. You have a great day. Pass that song on to me. All right, this is Celine Dion and To Love You More.

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0: Ah, wasn't that brilliant? First off, we started with BJ Thomas and Raindrops, and that was the Blue Danube Waltz. Nice to have a bit of class in the program, wasn't it? And but don't ask me to pronounce who played it, because I have no hope in the world, and I'm not going to embarrass myself. I do that enough as it is, okay? But that was the Blue Danube Waltz. Absolutely beautiful.
1: A Launceston icon is about to close. Norma and Tony are calling time at Tassie Tees. On now for 1 week only, there's a huge clothing clearance sale at Tassie Tees. All work and sports clothes must go. No embroidery this time, but a chance to grab what's left on the racks at a special price. And a huge smile from Norma. Don't miss this once-in-a-lifetime closing down sale. On now at Tassie Tees, lower end of Tamar Street. 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
0: I just went to play a song and instead of pressing play, I pressed delete. So there you go. We'll have to try another one. Here's Chic and Freak.

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admired the brilliant voice of Teresa Brewer. She was only a teenager, 16 or something, probably even younger than that. What a voice. Golly, incredible. City Park Radio. And the song was Ballad of Lovers.

0: 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That was the Beach Boys and Cuckoo Moo.
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I was Susan McCann, and When the Sun Says Goodbye to the Mountain, and the Long Lunch host today is Ron Camblin. I didn't mention that one, but anyway, it's Ron, and he'll take us through till 2 o'clock. All right, this is the Drifters and Under the Boardwalk.

Aboard the Drifters and Under the Boardwalk. All right, we'll go way back again. This is Dorothy Moore and Misty. Misty Blue, actually.

0: That was Dino and Under Those Bridges. No, that should not have started. We're going out with Acker, I think.
1: Tomorrow, when the world is free, shepherds will tend the sheep and the valley.
0: It's the White Cliffs of Dover.

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1: News, sport and weather brought to you by Bank of Us, the only truly Tasmanian bank, supporting Tasmanians for over 150 years. 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
3: Hello, I'm Laura Devoy. Victoria's Anti-Corruption Commission will be given more investigative powers, but it won't be able to use those to relook at some allegations. Under current laws, the Independent Broad-Based Anti-Corruption Commission can only investigate conduct which includes a relevant offence with direct links to public officers or bodies. Legislation introduced to State Parliament today will allow it to investigate the conduct of private and third-party subcontractors on government projects. But Premier Ben Carroll says IBAC won't be able to reopen previously examined allegations. Tasmania is looking to crack down on anti-Semitism and protect places of worship. The state government has introduced a bill to Parliament which will prevent the display of prohibited symbols and create new offences to prevent a person from disturbing, harassing or threatening people at places of worship. In the US, the flight history of a cargo plane that crashed at Miami International Airport yesterday and weather conditions at the time will form part of the investigation. Five people were killed and several others injured when the aircraft hit two vehicles after overrunning the runway. The National Transportation Safety Board is leading the investigation. Chairwoman Jennifer Homendy outlines what is known so far.
4: The flight was arriving from San Juan, Puerto Rico, with two crew members on board. This was the third flight for the aircraft, yesterday went from Cincinnati to Miami, Miami to San Juan, and San Juan back to Miami.
3: New research has placed a figure on the social value of community broadcasting. Shannon Kirkwood has more.
5: Social Return on Investment report has found at the very least, for $1 invested in community broadcasting, $7.59 in social value is created. The research has found, overall, the $63.9 million invested in community broadcasters creates an estimated $485.4 million in social value. The majority of the total social value is experienced by listeners, with community broadcasting helping individuals feel represented and connected, while also experiencing mental well-being benefits. The report also highlights the sector remains predominantly run by volunteers and has warned it's facing increasing pressures, including historically low funding levels.
3: A biography of Australian novelist Elizabeth Harrower, a poetry collection exploring circus traditions and street art, and an historical fiction based in wartime Sydney are among the finalists of a literary award. 2026 marks the 25th year of the Mark and Yvette Moran Nib Literary Award. It celebrates the most compelling research-based literature. Sydney's Waverley Council today announced six finalists from 176 entries. The winner will be announced in November. Indigenous media from around Australia are in Cairns this week to showcase the First Nations media industry's role in amplifying voices, stories and cultural narratives. Rhianna Patrick reports for NIRS News.
6: More than 100 delegates will gather on the lands of the Gimoi Wallabara Yidi this week for Converge 2026. Some of the topics on the agenda include the use and impact of artificial intelligence on content creation, digital inclusion and archiving audio collections.
3: Turning to sport, in tennis, Elena Rybakina, Qinwen Zheng, Mira Andreeva and Coco Gauff are through to the quarterfinals of the US Open. In the men's draw, Alexander Blocks is through after a four-set win, while Karen Khachanov won in five.
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7: Thank you very much to the newsroom for the latest in the news. Also, a big thank you to Shirley Lee for a great Mornings With program this morning. Let's look at the weather for Launceston. Sunny, winds northerly 15 to 20 kilometres per hour, tending northwesterly 20 to 30 kilometres per hour in the middle of the day. We're expecting a maximum of 18 degrees and about 10% chance of rain. Fire danger is moderate. Sun protection is recommended up until 10 minutes past 2 this afternoon, where the UV index is predicted to reach 4, which is moderate. And now our observations at 12 o'clock at Cressy was 13.4 degrees, 13.8 at Launceston Airport, 13.3 at Lowhead, and here in Launceston, it's 14.4 degrees. That is the latest in the news and weather. The next news service will be at 1 o'clock this afternoon.
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And a very good afternoon to you. It's Ron Camplin with you with the Long Lunch program on this wonderful, glorious, beautiful day here in City Park and at City Park Radio. And I did mention last Sunday when I was doing Classical Encounters, or the last Sunday that I did Classical Encounters, how wonderful City Park is looking, particularly if you go to the conservatory and have a look at the blooms that they've got on display. It's well worth going and having a visit. And also, while you're in the park, don't forget to come and say hello to City Park Radio and have a look at our radio museum. Well, this is a Long Lunch program. Ron Camplin with you, as I said, until 2 o'clock. My first guest is sitting with me in the studio and will be with us very shortly. But first, some music.

0: Well, we started our program off with a little bit of classical music, but with a different twist to it. That was Ronnie Aldrich on his twin pianos with what's called Mozart's 40, taken from his Symphony No. 40 in G minor. It's 9 minutes past 12, and it's a very good afternoon from Launceston Central to Gabby. Good afternoon, Gabby. How are you today?
1: Sorry, it's Megan.
0: Ah,
1: not to
0: yes.
1: disappoint you. Gab's my boss.
0: I know Gabby's your boss. And Gabby, I have to text and reminder to send you around to me every fortnight. And don't ask me why. I knew it was Megan, but there you go.
1: No, that's okay. Top of mind. We'll say hello to Gab from the hot seat.
0: That's right. Yeah, hello to Gab. And I'm sure you'll be very pleased with the way that Megan's going to look after Launceston Central for you today.
1: I hope so. We've got lots to talk about.
0: Good. What's the first item on your agenda?
1: Well, first, I just wanted to thank everybody who attended Unwind, which was our Winter Wellness Festival. That was back in August from the 13th through the 23rd. It had really great turnout and feedback. We had about 40-plus events in the CBD that were all wellness-focused, and the response was great. So we will definitely be doing Unwind in the CBD again, but future date to be announced. So look for that, in the future.
0: Now, the important thing about it, I guess, is that it's very Unwind. It's tried to promote better health outcomes, isn't it?
1: It's that's part of it too. A lot of it though is about just knowing what the options are out there for supporting your wellness, and that could be, you know, physical health, mental health, your relationships, having community connection. So it really did try to encompass all forms of wellness, not just, you know, your physical health, although that was certainly a part of it. We had a lot of programs that had movement involved.
0: Well, I guess that was the bit that I was really thinking about, these programs that have movement involved and people went along to try.
1: Yes.
0: Have you had any feedback yet whether anybody's continuing?
1: Oh, I hope so. A lot of the things that were on offer were come try out this class and then continue. There were businesses like Kid Movement that offered, a 10-day sampler. Mm-hmm. So you could try out their classes for 10 days and then decide if you want to continue. So there were also special offers during the festival, so folks could purchase something during the festival and book it later. So I definitely think that there will be some folks that continue on. Yeah, but it's still only been a couple weeks, so.
0: Well, I mean, there's two benefits there. Firstly, for the city as
1: right.
0: and the shopping centre, as it creates what is happening, but for our citizens, it creates well-being as well, which is great that it has a really all-round effect, benefit a lot of people.
1: That's by design.
0: Yep, that's right. Okay.
1: On the other end of the spectrum, we also have a competition running right now in the CBD called Waffleicious. So after all that movement, you deserve a waffle break.
0: Yes.
1: This is a competition among 7 businesses to find mm-hmm. out who has the best waffle in town. So you can go to our website, launcestoncentral.com.au, or on our socials at Launceston Central, and see all of the different entries and their offers. So we've got everything from, a chicken and waffle tower to an ice cream mix and match with waffles.
0: It's amazing how waffles have sort of come about, because once upon a time, all you thought about was a waffle that you made at home yourself, probably a couple of slices of bread in a waffle iron and, and some leftover stew put in the middle, and that's what your waffle was. But
1: these are much more decadent.
0: Well, I was looking at the one in a window the other day and I thought to myself, there's a lot of chocolate on that.
1: Yes. If you're a fan of chocolate, too, you could go to Gotcha House. They have their entry is a double K waffle, which is a Kit Kat themed waffle. And it's a bubble waffle, which is a unique kind of shape. And they drizzle it with chocolate, and there's sliced strawberries on it. So there's something for everybody, though. It's plenty of options that are sweet and savory. We have two different gluten-free options from Samuel Pepys and the Devil's Own Ice Creamery. I highly recommend folks go to the website, try as many as you can, and then vote for your favorite.
0: Well, there's a way to go, because really, I didn't know there were so many different sorts of waffles that were available.
1: That's right. And that's why we do these competitions from time to time. It really highlights the amount of options that you have in town. We did Bowalicious earlier this year, and a lot of folks, after voting, and they give us our feedback online and said, you know, I didn't realize how many places had Bow. So, you know, it really put some people on the map as far as, you know, highlighting what they have on the menu.
0: Well, it not only puts the people on the map, it gives us as consumers something else to think about and somewhere else to go.
1: That's right. It is a challenge to try something new.
0: That's for sure. And you're quite right. I mean, it's not to do with waffles. I was just thinking about something else. When you find a new venue and you try it and you enjoy it, you do go back to that venue.
1: You do. It's a great way to, you know, discover new places, try a new dish, and just, you know, have an excuse to come into town and get together with some folks. I recommend going out with three people and splitting, because then you can go to a couple places and not fill up too fast.
0: Oh, right.
1: So you split your waffle at each one.
0: Yes.
1: And by the time you go to four restaurants, you've each had a quarter of a serve.
0: Oh, right. Is that the way you do it?
1: That's one way to do it. Or you can just, you know, save it all for yourself. But you only have until the 20th of September to try and vote.
0: Right.
1: So you got to get in there.
0: You got to waffle on and get...
1: That's right.
0: Do it. Right. What's next, Megan?
1: Well, this spring there are opportunities to move if you want to continue with wellness after Unwind. The Cancer Council's Women's 5K returns to the city on Sunday, the 13th of September. So that's a 5-kilometer run/walk charity run. And it starts and ends in City Park and goes through the CBD.
0: Yes.
1: I believe they were called Charity Run. And it starts and ends in City Park and goes through the CBD.
0: Yes.
1: I believe they were close to selling out, but if you are

0: gamers as well.
1: Well, it is, and it's only 5K, but the important thing is it's for Cancer Council.
0: That's right.
1: And it's raising money for them, which it's... You just can't raise enough money to try to get to the top of this problem that affects so many people.
0: It's true. And so many people are impacted by cancer. So, you know, you don't have to be a survivor necessarily to participate. You can have somebody that is in your life that you want to support by participating. But and within that realm as well, the transplant games are actually coming to Launceston at the end of September. This is an event that has been run for 40 years on the mainland in various places. This is the first year it's coming to Tasmania.
1: That's first time in Launceston, yes.
0: That's right. First time in Tassie, even.
1: Yes.
0: So nowhere else can claim it. But that starts on the 27th of September and goes through the 3rd of October. And again, this is something that is designed to bring together donor recipients, donors, and family supporters together for a celebration of life. So there's all kinds of games included. There's an opening ceremony at City Park. They're going to have a fun run as well. So you can find information about that online as well. But that's going to be, you know, taking place across the city at various venues.
1: I've interviewed a few people to do with transplants, and it is amazing how beneficial it is for somebody to be a recipient of an organ, and which is a reminder for us, all of us, that we should make sure we enter and let our family know that we wish to be a donor.
0: It's a really important issue, and it's a club that nobody wants to see themselves join as far as needing a donation.
1: That's right.
0: Yes. So it's sort of out of sight, out of mind for a lot of people until you're directly impacted.
1: Mm-hmm.
0: This is a really great way to, you know, raise awareness.
1: Well, we'll be looking forward to those games and welcoming all the recipients of transplants that are going to compete in those games as they are held throughout the city.
0: Yes. So that's going to take us through to the end of September. There's still a lot going on between now and October, but a couple of other things to just have on your radar. Like, of course, Junction is coming up. I know I mentioned that last month. Definitely grab tickets. Don't wait till the last minute.
1: Yes, I know Chris has done some interviews already regarding Junction.
0: Yes. We always love supporting Junction. But some of the things to keep an eye out for beyond September. We've got World Street Eats is having a spring spectacular at Riverbend on September 26th. And then Bluey is coming to Albert Hall at the end of the month. So that's going to be right before school holidays, or actually during school holidays. So that's two performances on the 29th and the 30th. Actually, there might be two performances per day. Don't quote me on that.
1: Well, knowing the popularity of Bluey, it wouldn't surprise me. And it would be an urgent message to mums and dads to make sure they get their tickets for Bluey as possible.
0: That's right. There's some that have sold out, but they announced this show late last year.
1: Mm-hmm.
0: And I know how it is. There are some folks that might have purchased tickets months ago and their plans changed, so you might be able to score some on the secondhand market. They'll always be careful.
1: Yes.
0: Use a reputable vendor, not just Facebook Marketplace. Coming up in October, Little Food Fest is coming to Civic Square. So that is sponsored by the City of Launceston. And this is an event on the 14th and 15th of October. It's a great event geared towards children during school holidays. And it's all about, introducing the relationship that children have with food and getting them to think about how we grow food, where food comes from, how we prepare it. And there's going to be lots of demonstrations. Costa from
1: Gardening Australia.
0: He's going to be there along with Hannah.
1: Is he? Costa. Wonder what he'll... when you watch that program over here, is some of the outfits he

0: ways.
1: He'll be pretty flash, I'm sure.
0: Not bad.
1: But yeah, he's wonderful on the Junior Gardening Australia show as well. So some of the viewers of that program will certainly recognize him at the event.
0: Right. That's very interesting to know. I'd love him to see our wisteria out here and see what he thinks of that. He might be in flower when he's here, so we might have to see if we can snuffle him to come and have a look, I think.
1: Yeah, no, it'll be a fantastic event. Again, that's going to be at Civic Square. So, you know, keep an eye. You can look for information from City of Launceston. We'll also be sharing information about it so folks know how to, you know, register for things and if there are workshops and whatnot.
0: Okay.
1: The program hasn't been released yet.
0: Good.
1: All right.
0: That's the current. So the thing, the big thing at the moment is to go and try a waffle.
1: That's the most timely one, yes, because you only have until the 20th of September to vote. And definitely check out our website to look at all of the delicious entries.
0: And they sound to me to be very decadent.
1: Yes.
0: Thanks very much, Gabby. I said it again, haven't I? I said
1: you
0: it
1: did.
0: Again. Must.
1: I got to send Gab here next month so that you can catch up.
0: Yes, that'd be good. Well, thanks very much, Megan. We'll get your name right in the long run. I don't know what's wrong with me today, but thank you.
1: Thank you, Bob.
0: And good one, yes. Well, I deserved that, didn't I? Time on City Park Radio, 24 minutes past 12.

0: Cliff Richard, and he sang for us It's All in the Game. There's a little bit of history about that particular number because it's a pop song whose most successful version was recorded by Tommy Edwards in 1958. Carl Zygmunt composed the lyrics in 1951 to a wordless 1911 composition titled Melody in A Major, written by Charles G. Dawes. He later became Vice President of the United States under Calvin Coolidge. It is the only number one single in the US to have been co-written by a US Vice President or a Nobel Peace Prize laureate. Dawes was both. That's an interesting little fact. Don't think that'll happen to the current president.
1: Your mate's earning less than $70,000 a year, and he just lost his mum. So there's a funeral to pay for, and he won't see any cash from the estate for weeks, maybe ever. He's talking about borrowing the money, if he can. Lucky for him, you're listening to this ad, and you'll tell him about Nils, and he'll never pay a cent in interest, ever.
2: Tell him to call 1300 30 1650 or visit nilstasmania.org.au.
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0: There we heard Sarah McLachlan as she sang for us The Rainbow Connection, and because that was a song from the Muppets, usually sung by Kermit. It's 27 minutes away from 1 o'clock.
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0: That's an Academy Award winning song written way back in 1936, Dorothy Fields and Joan Kern, The Way You Look Tonight. It was sung for us by Steve Tyrrell. 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
1: Thank you. Thank you, ladies and gentlemen. Thank you.

Yes, that's the fella, the fabulous Ella Fitzgerald, with her version of the Ballad of Mac the Knife, a number taken from the 1928 music drama, The Threepenny Opera. 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Time is 18 minutes away from 1 o'clock. 1 o'clock, of course, is the next national news.

0: was the Drifters and their version of Saturday Night at the Movies. It's just gone 15 minutes to one.
1: Mr. Lotto here. If you need Lotto, we're open. If you need post, we're open. If you need magazines, we're open. In fact, we're open for everything, pretty much all of bleeding time. And weekends. Good, innit? So, what are you waiting for? Come on in. Invermay News Agency. Serving you when you need us most. Cheery bye.
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That's a number from the London Welsh Male Choir. They sang for us an American trilogy. One of the numbers out of that was Oh Susanna, and that's a minstrel song that's written by Stephen Foster. And it's just interesting in my notes to read that Stephen Foster was born this year in 1826, so he would be 200 years old this year. Stephen Foster, great composer. Time is 9 minutes away from the news at 1 o'clock. Take us a bit closer. Here's Bette Midler, Oh Mambo Italiano.

0: Hey Mumbo, coming to us from Bette Midler. It's 5 to 1.
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That's Andy Williams with a love theme from Romeo and Juliet, also known as A Time for Us. It's almost news time at 1 o'clock to take us there. A little bit of Richard Chamberlain. Richard Clayderman. Come on, Ron, wake up.

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2: Hello, I'm Elissa Delfs. The Prime Minister and the Minister for Communications have today released the draft digital duty of care legislation. There's been mixed opinions on the plan across the political divide, with the Coalition concerned the legislation could censor people online and the Greens wanting to make amendments to the laws to strengthen them. Speaking from Canberra a short time ago, Anthony Albanese explained the My Feed, My Way legislation.
3: Require platforms to protect children from harmful content. We'll require social media platforms to provide user empowerment tools that give people over the age of 16 genuine and enduring choice about what they see in their feeds. We'll provide e-safety with the power to issue removal notices for Nudify apps.
2: The total value of residential dwellings in Australia fell by more than $34 billion this quarter. New data from the Australian Bureau of Statistics shows the number of residential dwellings rose by 54,400, but the median price fell by $8,200. Values fell in New South Wales, Victoria and the ACT, but rose in all other jurisdictions. Meantime, as higher interest rates threaten to drive the largest housing price correction in modern history, Australia's mortgage belt is tightening up on spending plans. With the chance of another Reserve Bank rate rise firming up, sentiment among homeowners sank this month, according to a Westpac survey. Confidence plummeted 14% among mortgage holders in the month of September, compared to a 0.9% fall among renters. While all measures of confidence were low, the divide between homeowners and tenants shows the falling housing market is being received differently by different pockets of the population. The Greens are backing animal advocacy groups who are urging Biosecurity Tasmania to investigate the state's major salmon farm operators. David Wilson has the details.
4: Animals Australia says it wants the inquiry over serious animal welfare concerns for the operators' treatment of farmed Atlantic salmon, as well as seabirds, seals and dolphins. Deputy Leader of the Greens, Senator Maureen Faruqi, is also the party spokesperson for animal welfare. She says the premature deaths of millions of salmon suggest severe breaches of animal welfare obligations and must be investigated with urgency and seriousness. Ms Faruqi also blamed the past and current governments, adding that if any other animal died prematurely in the millions under an industry's watch, there would be outrage and horror, but the salmon industry has escaped this scrutiny.
2: And the Victorian Premier has refused to give his opinion on whether prisoners should be able to access weight loss drugs. It comes following reports that triple murderer Erin Patterson is receiving Ozempic, with taxpayers footing the bill. Patterson is being held in solitary confinement after being sentenced to life in prison for murdering three relatives and attempting to murder a fourth, and is awaiting a decision on her appeal. Ben Carroll says it was not his decision to prescribe her weight loss drugs.
5: We know that these are decisions based on medical advice, former coronial inquiries into prison issues. I will leave this to the Commissioner of Corrections and to make these decisions, and that is a matter for the Corrections Commissioner.
2: And taking a look at sport now in NRL, it's been revealed that during his five-month injury layoff, Mitch Kenny used the time to shadow Penrith coach Ivan Cleary. It comes after the hooker was the victim of a hip drop tackle in April that left him needing surgery to repair his left foot. But Kenny was able to return to action on the eve of the final series after putting his energy into helping lead Penrith's off-field preparation, presenting to teammates in analysis sessions either side of his recovery work.
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6: And thank you very much for the newsroom for the latest in the news. Looking at the weather for Launceston, sunny with winds northerly 15 to 20 kilometres per hour, tending northwesterly 20 to 30 kilometres per hour in the middle of the day. We are expecting a maximum of 18 degrees, no chance of rain, fire danger is moderate. Sun protection is recommended up until 10 minutes past 2 this afternoon, where the UV index is predicted to reach 4, which is moderate. Now, the observations in our listening area at Cressy, 15.2 degrees, 15.1 at Launceston Airport, 13.8 at Lowhead, and here in Launceston, 15 degrees. That is the latest in the news and weather. The next news service will be at 2 o'clock, just prior to Dan Stevens, who brings you this afternoon's afternoon's programme. It's 5 minutes past one on City Park Radio. 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

0: Roberta Flack and Peter Bryson as they sing for us tonight. I celebrate my love for you. It's 8.5 minutes past one.
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friends most of the time. And the feeling is laid back. Palm trees grow and rents are low.

Neil Diamond with one of his very many, many hits, and I Am, I Said. It's 30 minutes past one. Here's Julie Anthony.

0: Julie Anthony there with a number called China Blue. Time on City Park Radio, 17 minutes past one. And it's a great amount of pleasure that I've got the John Addison, who is Curator of History at our Queen Victoria Museum and Art Gallery. And it's great to have you back, John.
1: Great to be here.
0: Yeah, welcome back, John. Now, lots of history to talk about because I guess you probably know that I'm a John. Now, lots of history to talk about because I guess you probably know that I,

0: It's about wine. He's been doing wine for us.
1: Yes, because that's one of his. That's what his main research area was. But he's interested in all sorts of other things, and of course, so are we. So what I thought I'd do is talk about one of the topics that he's done some research on for us,
0: mm-hmm.
1: but in relation more to some of the other things that we've got in our collection.
0: Right.
1: And how this relates. So what I'm going to talk about is a place that many of you probably don't even know exists. It's the port of Bubiela. Now, just to make it things even more confusing, in the mid-1800s, because it's at the mouth of the Ringarooma River on Ringarooma Bay, when they first founded the town, it was actually known sometimes as Ringarooma.
0: Yes.
1: Which gets really confusing because then there's the current Ringarooma that came into play, and this was basically known as Bubiela.
0: Well, this is one of the things that I find most interesting about some of these things. You've got the port of Bubiela, and when you think of the river there, the Ringarooma River, you just said, wasn't it?
1: Yes.
0: The depth of that, how did the boats get into it? And it's similar to, say, down at Devonport with the Don River. How did those sailing ships get in there to take the timber out to Victoria?
1: Well, the thing is, it was a pretty shallow port, but there was enough actually in the port. The issue with the port really was the fact that there was a bar.
0: Like St Helens.
1: So the ships had to wait till the right tide to get over it, and generally only shallow drafted ships were able to dock at Bubiela. So mostly it didn't do interstate shipping.
0: It did do some.
1: But mostly this was shipping around to other Tasmanian ports.
0: I guess that'd be like the little coastal traders, the Margaret Thwaites and the Lowatta and boats like that.
1: That kind of thing. So I've got, you know, some of the early catchers and cutters I've got the names of. So mostly, when you're talking about timber, this was not really mostly a timber port. This was a tin ore port.
0: Oh, that's the way they took the tin out.
1: Now, but when you think about it, the northeast is a pretty, you know, wild and woolly place.
0: Well, that's right, but I would have thought the tin would have come to the smelters here in Launceston.
1: It did, but there were two ways of getting it out, depending on where you were digging it out from. So the problem was that whatever you did in the northeast, it was hard to get your tin out because the roads were rubbish.
0: Yes.
1: Okay.
0: Some
1: of them still are. But nowhere near as bad as some of the single horse tracks that would have been existing back then. So you had two choices. You could either take it back towards Launceston, back towards Scottsdale and that kind of area, or you could go north. And some people chose, because of the distance and also just because of the state of some of the roads, to take their tin to Bubiela. And there it could be loaded onto small ships and taken around the coast to the smelters.
0: Where was the tin actually mined?
1: Well, in any of the... That's the thing. A lot of the tin mining in the northeast, you have the main centres there, many of which were very, very small, you know, places like Branxholme and Marina and all those sorts of places.
0: Mm-hmm.
1: But a lot of the tin itself was being mined on small leases outside of those, in the middle of the bush, people in slab huts, you know, a couple of guys just doing sluicing.
0: Yes.
1: So, so you've got a huge amount of haulage to get this tin to a place where it can be shipped from. So Bubiela became a tin port, which is pretty interesting because a lot of people don't even realise that that was one of the areas that the tin came out of. And it only had a short life.
0: Is it Lotta and those places a little bit further east?
1: Yes, you've got those
0: with
1: as well.
0: The Chinese?
1: You didn't find a lot of Chinese presence at Lotta, but you did have Europeans mining there.
0: All right.
1: No, the Chinese were mostly around Derby, Branxholme, Marina, and Gladstone, a lot of those kind of areas. So the tin was coming out that way. And eventually, I mean, mostly it was sailing ships. Eventually, around 1855, 1856, they actually managed to get some steamers into the port. And so it became a bit, but it was really discovery of tin, 1874, that really made the port take off. Because it was actually, if you're around Mount Cameron, it's the most convenient way to get your equipment in.
0: Right, through
1: Bubiela.
0: Through Bubiela.
1: And so it was only a little tiny place.

0: And it would have, we're talking a proper Tasmanian frontier town, and it would have had a really quite itinerant population. So there were two hotels, there was a post office, and there was a church.
1: There always is, in lots of cases.
0: The funny thing is the hotels lasted a lot longer than the church did, which burnt down. What's interesting is...
1: that often happens too.
0: Yes, that often happens as well. The interesting thing about this church is actually, in comparison to a lot of the other churches around northern Tasmania, this was a Catholic church.
1: Mm-hmm.
0: And this was really because one of the publicans who ran one of the two pubs was a devout Catholic, and he built the church.
1: Had to be... That's how actually it probably happened in lots of cases.
0: Yes, exactly.
1: In those small towns.
0: So you had, so most of the, there wasn't a massive permanent population. There was accommodation there. And so, yeah, we've got from about 1875, catchers and cutters were carting supplies and miners in and out and taking bags of ore out. I mean, people, there's some ships that people might actually know of. You've probably heard of Waterwitch.
1: Yes.
0: Which was one of the ships yes. that used to go in there. Rover's Bride, North Star, Coronella. So a whole lot of these, they were carrying ore. And they're all small vessels, so weighing from 9 to 23 tonnes, basically meaning they're very little, which means they can get over the bar. So the... so the township didn't... It was. It actually became fairly humming for a very short period. So you had the introduction of steam to the trade, 1876. And 1877, the Tasmanian government actually called for tenders to build a jetty at the port. And the successful tenderer was one of the publicans, Donald Campbell, who also had a property around the place.
1: Oh, yes. Well, that'd be right, wouldn't it? Because he was either the guy that built the church or the other one.
0: Yes, exactly.
1: He built the wharf.
0: So it's very much that kind of a place. And apparently it was a bit rough. A lot of the areas around there. I mean, we're talking sailors in...
1: Well, I mean,
0: sailors in small towns.
1: Well, you've got to remember, I guess, in lots of cases, that they would be a couple of guys or a group of fellas. What are they going to do? They're going to mine. They're probably going to shoot some roo and some rabbits and that for their meals. Mm. They're going to go to the pub. What else have they got to do? That's
0: well,
1: why it was rough.
0: Is a lot of the miners actually, I mean, they wouldn't have been going to those pubs all the time because it was too much of an effort to get to Bubiala from where they were mining. It wasn't there. It wasn't like their local.
1: Oh, right.
0: This was where they had done the big, long, hard slog from their mining site to drop off their ore. They stayed there the night.
1: Ah.
0: And then... They're back to their slab hut
1: to the diggings.
0: So it's not we're not even talking like a local pub. We're talking really itinerant populations of sailors coming in, miners taking them more out, they're all out, and occasionally people moving in and out there. So the by around 1883, the 1883 was one of the sort of big years for mining in the northeast. Number of mines had actually grown to more than 30, which actually really no, that's decent sized mines, not just
1: yes.
0: small prospectors. Which meant that they actually had to extend the existing jetty because there were quite a lot of ships coming into the port. So
1: well, I suppose they'd need it if they're only 20 tonners.
0: Yes, exactly. They actually need quite a number. And I should actually point out, when I was saying Donald Campbell, he was the one who actually also built the church. So there you go.
1: Oh, right.
0: So that was dedicated in 1884 by the Bishop of Hobart. So,
1: gee, did he make the journey up there to do it?
0: Yes,
1: he'd have to do it, wouldn't he?
0: Because he would have done it by ship. Much, much easier to travel by ship than by land. And so that's the big thing you've got to remember with a lot of these small ports. You know, this is really, it's very easy to get to the ports. It's very hard to get anywhere from the ports.
1: Right.
0: Because of the state of the roads. It's much more expensive. Road transport is far more expensive than ship transport.
1: Yeah, particularly in those days.
0: Yes, particularly in those days, because you can carry a huge amount more in a ship than you can on...
1: A carriage,
0: or in the case of a lot of the miners, on the back of a horse or a mule.
1: Yes.
0: So, so they really, the township was, by 1910, a storm destroyed the Catholic Church. And it was
1: not
0: struck,
1: the only
0: is,
1: time.
0: It was
1: a
0: by, yeah,
1: it's not the only time a church has blown over in the wind. I
0: no,
1: know another
0: it was
1: one.
0: Struck by lightning, burnt to the ground, and was flattened by the gale, and was quoted as being in a very dilapidated condition. And then the last time you actually come across any mention of Bubiala in a lot of the newspapers is 1952, in which there was another fire that destroyed the rest of the buildings there. So there is virtually nothing
1: left
0: there
1: of Bubiala. All you think about of Bubiala is the Bubiala bush, the
0: exactly,
1: tree, the shrub.
0: Exactly, the tree, which it would have been named after. So it's a really interesting little thing that you had this kind of sudden boom town for
1: yes.
0: a short period, and then nothing. Tin boom goes, and that's it. And a lot of people don't even realise that there was a port there.
1: It's a lot of the local history, isn't it, that is really important to learn about. Because if you just stay within your own community here in Launceston and have a closed mind, you're not going to find out about things like Bubiala and the mining in that area.
0: Yes, because the mining was such an enormous industry for a certain period, but it was really spread out. And because it also employed the largest non-European population in Tasmania, the Chinese. There are over 1,000 Chinese people working in the northeast in the 1880s.
1: Well, that's right. And because of that, of course, we've got the exhibition at the Josh House
0: that's right,
1: the museum.
0: Because that is the remains of 6 temples that were built throughout the northeast, all by Chinese miners. And, of course, the funny thing is you look at, you know, you say the biggest population, you say over 1,000 people, and you think that's not very big. But when you consider the population of the area and even the population of Launceston at the time, it's actually a considerable number.
1: Well, it's also amazing, and this comes pretty, I guess, personal to me. I grew up in a small mining town of Cornwall, up the coal mining town up at the East Coast. And when they had their Back to Cornwall Day in 2006 and they dedicated a wall to the miners, there's over 1,000 names. And
0: exactly.
1: To think that over the period of time that mine operated, there's been that many people work and live in that area.
0: Yes. So, yeah, you really can't discount small regional centres and their impact.
1: That's right.
0: And I think that's one of the reasons I think I wanted to talk about this.
1: Bubiala.
0: Because it's so few people. I didn't know about it till I came across it. And this is why it was one of the projects we got Tony to look at. Because when I was looking it up, we discovered there's very little information about it. This research report that Tony prepared for us, and there's a lot more in it than what I've said, and he'll do that in his podcast, actually.
1: Yes.
0: Is that... Yeah, there are no sort of major reference sources for Bubiala. So it's a fascinating little snapshot. And these sorts of stories exist all over Tasmania and all sorts of places. We're still finding them.
1: Right. Good. So anything else to talk about?
0: Well, we've got... I can give you a bit of a rundown of
1: what have we got on display at Inveresk?
0: Well, at Inveresk, we've got... 3 major shows on, plus, of course, Tasmanian Connections, that's always there. Fantastic Forms is at the Royal Park, sorry. There's a celebration, celebrating identity, activism and ecstasy, which is an exhibition by Rainbow Stable. So that's a look at, it's art by the LGBTQIA plus community and supporters.
1: Why isn't that
0: Because we've got another...
1: Wellington Street, because you've got the images, the photographs.
0: Yes, because we've actually got Loving.
1: Yes.
0: So it's spreading things across. The other reason is that because Activism and Ecstasy is done by Rainbow Stable, this is a community exhibition rather than a QV Mag curated or bought show.
1: Right.
0: And that's we hold our community exhibitions generally at Inveresk.
1: Yes.
0: So we've also got a really exciting new one. There's an exhibition, Arachnophobes Beware, It's called Spiders of Paradise.
1: If you don't like spiders.
0: However, these are the most beautiful and tiny and cute little spiders you've ever seen. So it's an exhibition done by an artist called Maria Fernanda Cardoso. It's a touring show, just opened, and it's on until Sunday, the 22nd of November. And I would really encourage you to go and see it because it's spectacular.
1: Is it?
0: It's about peacock spiders. They're tropical Australian spiders that are generally 5 mil tall.
1: And where are they located?
0: All over the tropical north.
1: Ah, right, yes.
0: But a lot of people don't know about them. These are little... They're called peacock spiders because they hold their the males hold their abdomens back, and they've got these incredible brightly coloured, sort of almost peacock-like ends.
1: Here I am, lady, come and get me. Is that what it's for?
0: But it's even more amazing than that. They hold their little legs up in the air and wave them around like they just don't care.
1: Yes.
0: And they do a little dance.
1: Good heavens.
0: And they make little noises to attract the ladies. They've got this incredible courtship routine. And, of course, this artist has managed to do extreme close-up photography of these tiny, tiny, tiny, weeny little spiders. Mm. And some of these are blown up to enormous size on the wall. And the video at one end is something to behold. It's amazing. Oh,
1: got to go and
0: so
1: have a look.
0: So I really recommend Spiders of Paradise.
1: Yes.
0: We've, of course, also got the Bugs exhibition. We're quite insect-themed at the moment.
1: Oh, yes. Well, that's an amazing one for kids to go and look at.
0: And up at the Art Gallery, we've got Fantastic Forms, which is on until the 27th of September.
1: Yes.
0: We've got Between the Details, which is a video art from the ACME, that's the Australian Centre for the Moving Image, from the ACME collection. And we've got our internally produced show, Out of the Vault, which is looking at some of the treasures of... weird treasures of the Kiwiland collection.
1: That's right. And you look at them and think, who would collect that?
0: Yes. I mean, I've got to say, my favourite is still the raisin pipper.
1: Yes. Who would spend their time pipping raisins?
0: Well, if you are trying to make something during that sort of early 1800s period, bear in mind, raisins, there was no such thing as a seedless raisin.
1: No.
0: And if you want a smooth raisin paste, for example, to go into a cake or something, or if you just want to be able to eat a raisin without crunching down on seeds, you use this little tool, and raisin pippers were a thing.
1: Yeah, well, yes, and I did have a look at that.
0: And it sort of makes us sort of wonder at the moment today, but it's an amazing little thing, and you just don't even know these things existed. Some years back, we actually didn't even know what it was. We actually put a thing out to see if we could work out what the tool actually was, and it took a long time until one of our volunteers managed to find the patent for it.
1: Good heavens.
0: And worked out that it was a raisin pipper. The other thing, of course, is Loving, which is photographs of men in love.
1: That's right.
0: And that's also got an extra thing that you'll only find at QV Mag, which is a timeline of gay activism in Tasmania done by local icon Rodney Croom.
1: Mm-hmm. That is actually worth going and looking at.
0: It's a really interesting show, and it's really showing... I mean, some of these photos are really incredible simply because they're so old.
1: Yes.
0: The age of them, and they're showing, you know, a side of male love that you would just not... generally not see in photography at that time.
1: Well, that's right, because normally you often think it's only a current phenomena, but it's... or current phenomena is not the right word, but a current sort of happening. But it's been going on for years.
0: Yes. And, of course, it has. You know, it's just...
1: Yes.
0: So that's a really, life. Really fantastic exhibition to go and have a look at.
1: That's right.
0: So I should also point out that if you were wanting to see Peter Tanfield, the violinist in Out of the Vault and Onto the Strings, it's been rescheduled to the 14th of November.
1: Right.
0: So that's definitely worth going to have a look at. So, yes. I should actually point out, with the Spiders of Paradise, they're Maratus spiders. Maratus is the type.
1: Maratus. Good.
0: So that's what's going on at QV Mag at the moment, plus all the stuff behind the scenes.
1: Yes. Well, it's interesting, and it's great that you've... we can get back together again and talk about things that are happening at QV Mag, because It is interesting, not only for, well, especially for our listeners to know what's happening, and then hopefully it will encourage them to go and have a look at the exhibitions.
0: Yes, and actually there's also one other exhibition coming up, which is the Art and War exhibition coming up from the War Memorial, which is opening this weekend.
1: Ah, right. Well, that'll... And where at?
0: That's going to be at Royal Park.
1: Royal Park, right. Okay. Well, I think next fortnight I've got Ash Bird in, so I guess he'll be talking about that.
0: Yes. So you'll find out all about the art side of things from Ash.
1: Yes.
0: And in the meantime, have a look at your map and see if you can find any towns that you didn't even know existed.
1: Well, I do have two books at home that says I've called Towns That No Longer Exist.
0: Yes, there's the Vanishing Towns series
1: Yes. That's it, yes. Well, John, I've got to keep moving on because we've got things that I've got to clear up here. But it's great to see you back, and I'll be looking forward to you coming back, and it's not all that long before you will be back, actually.
0: No, exactly.
1: Yeah, which is good. You're listening to City Park Radio. It's almost 20 minutes to two.
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Miss Shirley Bassey, she sang for us, What Now, My Love. Time on City Park Radio is 14 minutes away from 2 o'clock. You're listening to Long Lunch with Ron Kaplan. Now, it's great to talk to John again. Always plenty to talk about when we talk to the Queen Victoria Museum and Art Gallery. Coming up at 2 o'clock, of course, it's the national news, and that'll be followed by afternoons, and this afternoon it's with Dan Stevens, so he'll be able to take you through with some great music this afternoon. In the meantime, we'll have some more music.

That's Australian artist Harrison Craig, and he sang for us the Righteous Brothers' big hit of Unchained Melody. Time on City Park Radio is 9 minutes away from 2 o'clock. 2 o'clock is next national news. To take us a bit closer is Elton John, and guess that's what they call it, the blues.

It's Elton John and a number that he wrote along with Bernie Taupin. I guess that's what they call it, the blues. It's 4 minutes away from the news and then Dan Stevens.

That's Harry Belafonte as he's singing for us, When the Saints Go Marching In. That takes me out for this afternoon. Thanks very much for your company. I'll be back in a fortnight to bring you another Long Lunch program. Till then, it's bye for now.

0: News, sport and weather brought to you by Bank of Us, the only truly Tasmanian bank, supporting Tasmanians for over 150 years. 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
2: Hello, I'm Alyssa Delfs. The mother of teenager Tilly, who took her own life after being bullied on social media, has welcomed the digital duty of care legislation. The reforms have been criticised for their potential to censor users or stop them from engaging in negative political commentary. But the Prime Minister and Tilly's mother, Emma Mason, say it's about giving individuals the power to control their own feeds through new opt-out features that will allow users to pause the use of algorithms on social media platforms.
3: This is a time in which digital duty of care now means that there is not just social media restrictions, but looking at all technology and protecting, because this is what it's about. I want you all to think not about government control, as the Prime Minister once said to me, it's not, it's government support. All of us need that support at times in our lives, and for children, they need it more.
2: If you or someone you know is in need of help, call Lifeline at 13 11 14. Australia and the Solomon Islands could be on the brink of a new security treaty. David Wilson has the details.
4: It comes off the back of promises of almost $1 billion worth of additional aid from Canberra. The spend includes free education, which is a signature promise of Solomon Islands Prime Minister Matthew Whale, as well as security improvements and small grants tied to every electorate. The pledge was reportedly revealed in a leaked WhatsApp message sent by Solomon Islands Deputy Prime Minister, who was forwarding an update from the Australian High Commission to the Pacific Nation. The revelations come after a no-confidence motion in Mr. Whale's leadership was tabled and withdrawn last week.
2: Over the weekend, 180 bushfires were burning across Queensland, with the state's fire departments continuing to monitor the evolving situation. It comes after some homes were evacuated on Sunday in the Lockyer Valley, while another blaze continues to burn south of Rockhampton. Speaking to the ABC, Joel Gordon, Acting Deputy Chief Officer for the Rural Fire Service, explained where their focus is today.
5: We still remain around the South Ripley fire, as well as another one in Left Hand Branch out in the Lockyer Valley. The advice message still is in place for the South Ripley fire as our crews continue to strengthen containment lines that have been put in place in the last 24 hours and finalise the last part of the containment of that fire, sort of moving into the next couple of days.
2: A skin check, a walk around the block, or taking some time out. Women's health advocates are sharing their messages during Women's Health Week. Athlete and severe burn survivor Taria Pitt says she has finally booked a skin check and is asking other women to prioritise their health now.
6: Not perfectly, not when life calms down, not next week when you hope you're going to be less busy. Do it anyway.
2: And in entertainment news, Gary Oldman claims the next James Bond has been selected but is yet to be announced. Speaking to Canada's Morning Show about his role in Slow Horses, the actor spoke highly of his co-star Jack Loudon.
7: It's been rumoured that he's on the shortlist or he's one of... We're going to find out pretty soon, because they have picked him. They have made the choice. They have not announced it yet. So my fingers are crossed for Jack.
2: And in sport, Cricket Australia has approved privatisation in the Big Bash League, leading the way for a dramatic shake-up of the sport here. Months after Cricket Victoria decided it wanted to merge the Melbourne Stars and Melbourne Renegades, CA has approved states being able to sell their teams to private investors. Despite New South Wales and Queensland being fiercely against privatisation, CA has pushed ahead with the concept, while Tasmania, Victoria and Western Australia have been in support of the decision.
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And welcome to Afternoons with. I'm Dan Stevens, your host. The next 2 hours, some good music. I hope you're going to be enjoying. Beautiful cracker of a day out there. It was a bloody great day yesterday, too. So maybe get out somewhere in the sun, have a drink, and sit back and relax for the next couple of hours. Feature artists this week are an Australian band called Raised by Eagles. The late Jim Jacob, my mate, and I had the privilege of interviewing them in ABC Studios some years ago when they toured the States. So they got that, and I got a whole bunch of other stuff that's, I think, is pretty good. I think I got a pretty good show lined up, if I do say so myself, which I probably shouldn't say. Okay, here's Raised by Eagles. This is the first one. It's called Nowhere. You're on City Park Radio.

0: That's Delamitri, song called That's Feelings. What the waves are for. And before that, our feature artist this afternoon, Melbourne band Raised by Eagles. As I said, me and Jim, the late Jim Jacob, had the pleasure of meeting them and interviewing them. They were really nice guys and pretty good musicians as well. Okay, it's 12 and a half minutes past the hour here on City Park Radio.
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0: 13 minutes past 2 here on City Park Radio, our afternoons with. I'm Dan Stevens. This is a leftover from last fortnight ago's feature artist, which is Great Big C from Newfoundland St. John's. This is called Don't Want to Go Home.

0: we go, in my humble opinion. The greatest rock and roll band that ever was. That's The Who and Pinball Wizard. And before that, Leftover from last week with Great Big Sea, my feature artist. Not last week, the week before. I Don't Want to Go Home. Okay. And Boat Drinks is in the middle of that with Jimmy Buffett off his Volcano album. Okay.
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1: 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I was watching a movie a week or so ago, and at the end credits, there was a song that was played, and I thought, this sounds pretty good. I didn't know who it was. Waited for the credits to roll around, checked it out, and apparently it's a guy named Shaboozy, which I never heard of. Looked him up. He's kind of he's listed as a country Americana hip-hop artist. He's a black fella. And I like this song, so I thought, I'm going to give this a spin. This is Shaboozy, and it's called Good News.

That's my favorite Aboriginal band. That's the Pigman Brothers from Up Broome Way, and a track called Johnny Walker's Shoes. Before that, Albert Hammond Jr. People my age bracket probably know Albert Hammond Sr. Had a lot of hits in the 70s. Never Rains in California, Peacemaker, a whole bunch of others. And it's Albert Hammond Jr. A track called 101 comes off an album called Yours to Keep. And we kicked it off with Shaboozy. I like that song. It's called Good News. Okay, let's do this.

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1: Yeah, it's 23 minutes before the hour, 3 o'clock at the top of the hour. We got some news and some weather updates for you. But back to my feature artist for this afternoon, Raised by Eagles, Melbourne band. This is a song called Jackie. Here on City Park.

0: Yes, Lucinda Williams with Hank Williams' composition called Cold Heart. And before that, my feature artist from Melbourne, a band called Raised by Eagles, and a song called Jackie.
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0: Okay, it's 13 minutes before 3. We've got some news and weather at 3 o'clock. Let's stick with the girls for a while, shall we? Gillian Welsh and her partner Dave Rawlings are coming to town. They'll be playing at the Albert Hall sometime early next year. I got my tickets already. Thought I'd give you a little preview. This is Gillian Welsh and a song called Leaving Train.

0: It's Wilson Sisters, Anne and Nancy from the band called Heart, and a song called Barracuda. And before that, Gillian Welch came off the soundtrack from the movie The Horse Whisperer all those years ago, and a song called Leaving Train. Okay, I got this for you.
1: So, your mum's teeth need a rebuild now, and she's about to retire without enough super, so she'll be on a part pension. She's a bit annoyed about paying interest and, understandably, scared witless of buy now, pay later lenders. Well, tell her she can get an interest-free loan from Nils, pay it off a little at a time, no fees or credit checks, and she'll never pay interest ever.
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0: Okay, we've got some news coming up for you very shortly, and then an update on the weather, and I'll be back for the second hour. Okay.

0: News, sport and weather brought to you by Bank of Us, the only truly Tasmanian bank, supporting Tasmanians for over 150 years. 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
2: Good afternoon, I'm Alyssa Delfs. The Housing Minister says the housing crisis has been cooking for the last 40 years. During question time today, the Shadow Treasurer asked if the government will confirm that it will miss its target to build 1.2 million homes over 5 years by at least 300,000. Minister Claire O'Neill explained what the government is doing to stop the issue and criticised the coalition.
3: The combined effect of our supply measures as a government is going to build an additional 400,000 homes for Australians. A big part of that, Speaker, is our push on social and affordable homes. We have a fundamental belief on the Labor side of politics that the government has got to be involved in the task of housing Australians. Do you remember how many homes they built, Speaker, in 9 years of government? 373 homes, Speaker.
2: Protesters have gathered today outside the Israeli embassy in Canberra, calling for the federal government to eject the ambassador to Israel. It comes after the death of Australian aid worker Zomi Frankem, who was killed in a targeted airstrike in the Gaza Strip. Last month, the Israeli military announced it found there was no suspicion of criminal misconduct surrounding the Australian's death, despite a previous finding there had been failures in how the strike was carried out. Today, demonstrators are demanding justice for Ms. Frankem, an apology and compensation. Reforms that aim to give an anti-corruption commissioner greater powers have come under fire for failing to allow past allegations about Labor-backed construction projects to be investigated in Victoria. Premier Ben Carroll set to introduce the Independent Broad-Based Anti-Corruption Commission Amendment Bill to State Parliament today. Once passed, the new laws will come into effect immediately, but the opposition and the Greens say a late amendment to the bill delivered last night would prevent the commission from investigating corruption in government-funded construction projects, with matters already addressed by the commission off-limits. Australia is set to improve its understanding of soil. David Wilson explains.
4: It's part of the $20 million Soil Science Challenge program, which is delivering research to answer key questions about Australian soil and help build knowledge to address current challenges and prepare for the future. The government-funded initiative supported 11 research projects across 7 Australian universities, who also work with the CSIRO and Rural Research and Development Corporations. It investigated major questions facing Australian soils, including hydrology, carbon dynamics, biology, nutrients and soil root interference. 31 peer-reviewed research papers have already been produced, with more on the way, while helping to develop the next generation of soil researchers and professionals.
2: The impact of community radio on Australians has been measured today. The Social Return on Investment report has found community broadcasting creates value by moving people from passive consumption to active participation in civic life while improving community resilience. Christian Media and Arts Australia CEO Nathan Brown says community radio has the ability to give voices to otherwise overlooked people. He explained to National Radio News how the sector's value can be quantified.
5: For every dollar that's invested in community broadcasting, it creates sevenfold that, $7.59 in social return. And these are areas like social cohesion and civic participation and well-being and community resilience.
2: And in sport, in tennis, Elena Rybinka, Qinwang Zheng, Mira Andreeva and Coco Gauff are through to the quarterfinals of the US Open, while in the men's draw, Alexander Bloks is through after a four-set win.
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6: Yeah.
7: Community Broad.
6: I don't know what's going on there. I don't want you. Okay, let's have a quick look at the weather, shall we? We had a top of 18 today, projected to be that. Don't know if it quite got there, but it got pretty close. Currently in Cressy, it's 16. Out of the airport, 14.4. Up in Lowhead, it's 14 degrees. And here in town, still 15.5 degrees. So that's your weather for the rest of the afternoon. I think it's going to get down to maybe 2 or 3 overnight again. So we're not out of the woods yet. You know, it's technically, well, it's not the equinox, so I still call it winter for the next couple of weeks. Sure, plenty will disagree with me. Okay, back to our feature artists. Raised by Eagles Melbourne Band. This is called Travelin' Bone.
7: All right, so here's a song about a guy who spent a lifetime running away from home only to come back and decide home's not such a bad place to be. It's called Travelling Bone.

0: Thanks very much.
1: Yeah, that's my featured artist this afternoon. Melbourne band Raised by Eagles, track called Travelling Bone.
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1: It's coming up. It's just gone 10 minutes past 3 here on City Park Radio. Here's a preview of my feature artist from my next program. This is, I'm actually reading his biography at the moment. The lead guitarist for Tom Petty and the Heartbreakers, Mike Campbell, got another band going, and somebody said to me the other day, well, what's he doing now? I said, well, Tom died, so that was the end of that band. So he's got a band called now called the Dirty Knobs, and this is a little preview of my feature artist's next show. It's called Reckless Abandon.

0: That comes from the 1978 album, but seriously, folks, that's a great Joe Walsh track called Over and Over. And before that, a guy named Dylan Earl, no relation to Steve Earl, and with Blaze Foley song, If I Could Only Fly.
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0: Okay, it's coming up 27 minutes past 3 here on City Park. We're after 4 o'clock. We've got, I'm not sure what it is. It's some other program off the internet. I'll look it up for you. Anyway, in the meantime, speaking of Steve Earle, he's just got together with Los Lobos and recorded this song. It's called Vola La Soledad. In English, it means Return to Soledad.

0: Yeah, anybody that listened to the Wednesday Drive show a few years back probably recognised that as the intro to the show for many years. It's Steve Roloff, his Revolution Starts Now album, title track. And before that, the new song with Los Lobos, Volo La Celia. Okay, let's do this and then we'll be back.
1: Saying goodbye to a loved one is without doubt the hardest challenge we'll face in our lives. So many questions and so many thoughts. 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It's simple. 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
0: 24 minutes before 4 o'clock, and after 4 o'clock, we've got Perspectives. Is it that? What it is? I'm not sure. Yeah, Primary Perspectives at 4 till 5. Then 5 o'clock, Harry Mills comes in for the drive show and takes you to Check It Out with Pavel at 7 o'clock. Takes you to 8 o'clock, New Brew, Jazz and Joe. Okay, there you go. Okay, back to my feature artist, is Raised by Eagles, back called Heartbreaker. You're on City Park Radio.

0: I was born in Kaufman County, Texas. That is in 11th of September, 1886. Come to California in 1906. I didn't have to go to World War I. I was too old for World War II. One good thing that I've always been proud of, I was the youngest in the family, and the rest was all married, and I've taken good care of my mother and father as long as they lived. There's a feller up here at the post office one day, he's a pet him. I says to him, "That dog, you have no idea how smart he is. I just thought I'd tell you. You ain't telling me nothing. I know all about it." Kids would come here, "We want to hear old Ted sing." In them days, I fooled with him more then. I could just come in this way. "I want you to sing now. Do, do, do." Now I have to take the harp and make a sound before you sing.
1: "Teddy, come in. Come on. Come on out from under there. Here now, sit down. Sit down, Teddy. Now here, I want you to sing. Sing these folks' song. Sing the old rugged cross. Listen. Chord with this now. Here. Oh, yo, do, sing.

0: Comes from the 1978 album Uncle Charlie and His Dog Teddy. That's the Nitty Gritty Dirt Band with a Jerry Jeff classic, Mr. Bojangles. And before that, Raised by Eagles, a song called Heartbreaker. I got this to do and then I'll be back.
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0: Yeah, as I said, we got about 15 minutes left before we got to hit the road. As I said earlier, I was reading the biography of Mike Campbell, lead guitarist of Tom Petty and the Heartbreakers, and they did their, I think Tom passed away within 3 weeks of their 40th anniversary tour. And the last song they played was off their first album, which was strange. It wasn't a hit at the time. It was the last track on the 76 album. And it's just called American Girl. You're on City Park.

0: Oh, that's Jet live in Sydney, Mossman. Take it or leave it. Okay, I got one more little bit of business to do, then I'll be back with a couple more if we're lucky.
1: A Launceston icon is about to close. Norma and Tony are calling time at Tassie Tees. On now for 1 week only, there's a huge clothing clearance sale at Tassie Tees. All work and sports clothes must go. No embroidery this time, but a chance to grab what's left on the racks at a special price. And a huge smile from Norma. Don't miss this once-in-a-lifetime closing down sale. On now at Tassie Tees, lower end of Tamar Street. Great supporters and a sponsor of City Park Radio.
0: Okay, I'm going to give you an oldie here just to finish up with before we go to Roy and Dale and finishing off the program. This comes from the 1971 album. This is Crosby, Stills, and Nash. I think Young's on this album too, yeah. Album's called Deja Vu, track's called Carry On. You're on City Park.

0: News, sport and weather brought to you by Bank of Us, the only truly Tasmanian bank, supporting Tasmanians for over 150 years. 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
2: Good afternoon, I'm Alyssa Delfs. The Coalition has attempted to put pressure on the federal government over comments made by the New South Wales Labor Premier about the tobacco excise. This morning, Chris Minns says the tax is perversely driving a situation where more people, not less, are smoking because they've got access to readily available cheap black market cigarettes. Health Minister Mark Butler says the government is not interested in joining the Coalition in a price discounting war with organised crime.
3: We recognise Premier Minns' advocacy around this, but we're not going to pluck figures out of the air with willful blindness about the impact on public health. We're not interested in a bidding war with organised crime. We're interested in shutting down the stores and taking them to court. And we're certainly not interested in this pathetic game of follow the leader that the Leader of the Opposition seems committed to with One Nation.
2: The progress on the preservation of Aboriginal and Torres Strait Islander stories is being shared with the First Nations media sector. Manager, First Nations Engagement at the National Film and Sound Archive of Australia, Caitlin Leroy, is at the Converge Conference on Gimoi Country in Cairns this week. It's being hosted by First Nations Media Australia. She spoke to BBM 98.7 FM today about the partnership between the two bodies.
4: It's important and integral to keep those items with community and the autonomy and the control over those items, the copyright, the intellectual copyright, but the cultural knowledge and the history with community and with mob too.
2: A women's health advocate is asking women to do one thing for themselves this week. Athlete and severe burn survivor Turia Pitt is one of the Women's Health Week campaigners. She says it's not about making major health changes, but rather taking small steps.
5: Could just be drinking more water. It could be going to the gym. It could be going for a walk around the block. Or it could be getting something done that you put off for so long, like my skin check.
2: Tributes are flowing in for a dairy company founder and his daughter, who have been identified as the two people killed in a light plane crash. Ian Campbell and his daughter Hannah were killed yesterday morning when the aircraft crashed south of Brisbane, sparking a large grass fire. Tributes to the father and daughter highlighted the family's support for their local community and Mr. Campbell's contributions to the agricultural sector. And the national winner of the prestigious Rural Women's Award will be named this evening at Parliament House in Canberra. Seven finalists from across Australia are vying it out for the AgriFutures Award, which shines a spotlight on the contributions of rural women to their communities. And finishing with weather, showers in Tasmania and Western Australia tomorrow with mostly dry conditions elsewhere. A large high-pressure system will start to impact conditions across the country well into the weekend. The Bureau of Meteorology's Dean Naramore has the forecast.
6: And while we have a little bit of wet weather through parts of South Australia, WA and NT, it's a lot drier though through much of Eastern Australia. Apart from a cold front moving through parts of Tasmania and Victoria, that's going to race up the New South Wales coast on Wednesday. But really dry and cool. Cooler conditions on the Queensland coast, and those cooler air will continue to spread further northwards and westwards as well behind that cold front as we get later into the day.
2: And taking a look at sport in NRL, it's been revealed that during his five-month injury layoff, Mitch Kenny used the time to shadow Penrith coach Ivan Cleary. It comes after the hooker was the victim of a hip drop tackle in April that left him needing surgery to repair his left foot. But Kenny was able to return to action on the eve of the final series after putting his energy into helping lead Penrith's off-field preparation, presenting to teammates in analysis sessions on either side of his recovery work.
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0: Today, you're with Lashin.
2: And Sahisi.
0: And this week, we have an awesome Mysteries of the Sea special. How cool is that?
2: And today we're exploring one of my favourite topics and one of the most mysterious places on Earth, the ocean.
0: Oh, yes, that's right. And we're so honoured to be joined by our very, very special guest. Someone whose job is basically to investigate the past underwater. Professor Jonathan Benjamin from Flinders University in Adelaide is a specialist in submerged landscapes and maritime and underwater archaeology. And we're about to explore some amazing places under the sea.
2: Well, I'm certainly looking forward to heading underwater to investigate some of the biggest mysteries of the sea, ancient lost worlds, strange ocean anomalies, and some stories that have had many people asking, could this really be true?
0: Well, let's find out. So, first up, we're about to discover what underwater archaeologists actually do. How they find things that have been hidden beneath the sea for hundreds or even thousands of years, and why some of the most important clues to human history might now be sitting underwater.
2: And to wrap up the show, we're going to get into some seriously mysterious stories, the Bermuda Triangle and the Baltic Sea Anomaly. Okay, it's time to put on your imaginary diving gear, check your oxygen tanks, and get ready to explore the mysteries of the sea. We're very excited to welcome our special guest today, Professor Jonathan Benjamin from Flinders University.
0: Absolutely, and as we mentioned, Jonathan is a specialist in submerging landscapes and maritime and underwater archaeology. His research has taken him from prehistoric sites to ancient and historic locations from across Britain, Slovenia, Croatia, Cyprus, Denmark and Israel to North America and Australia.
2: Jonathan is also an expert in using photography and something called photogrammetry to record underwater archaeological sites in 3D, which sounds a bit like turning the ocean floor into a giant digital puzzle.
0: Amazing. That's definitely a puzzle that I would love to investigate. Jonathan has also worked on some incredible Australian research, including the Deep History of the Sea Country Project, which investigated what happened to landscapes and cultures as sea levels changed over thousands of years here in Australia. Hey, Professor Benjamin, welcome to Primary Perspectives. Thanks so much for joining us for our Mysteries of the Sea special, where we're so excited to have you with us today.
3: Hi. Thanks very much for having me.
0: Let's start with the obvious question. When someone says underwater archaeology, what exactly does that mean? Because I think some people hear underwater archaeologist and many imagine someone swimming around looking for treasure chests. How close is that to the real job?
3: Well, that's a really good question, and it's actually not a simple question to answer, but let me see if I can break it down. We're archaeologists who work underwater. So what is an archaeologist? It's someone who studies the past and the human past through what's left. Usually that's like the physical material stuff and the remains of what people left behind hundreds or even thousands of years ago.
0: Yeah.
3: And we do that on land, and we also do it underwater. So I'm a diving archaeologist or an underwater archaeologist.
0: Oh, wow, okay.
2: Yeah. You have such an awesome job. And you've worked on archaeological sites in lots of different parts of the world. Is there a moment from one of your dives when you saw something underwater and thought, wow, I'm probably one of the first people to see this in hundreds or maybe even thousands of years?
3: You know what? I am lucky to say that I've had a lot of experiences like that in my career. I've been doing this now for 25 years.
0: 25?
3: And, Well, I started as a student. Yeah, it's been a while now. I've been doing this for a while. I've been diving for over 20 years, and yeah. I've had a few experiences underwater where I picked something up and I looked at it, and I thought, oh, wow, this is a really interesting artifact, and nobody's held this for 10,000 years. The first time I think I really felt that way was I was in Denmark.
0: Oh, okay.
3: Getting trained as an early career researcher, and I picked up what was effectively an axe, the part of an axe that is used for cutting wood, or yeah. like you might chop firewood with, except it was made out of stone. And I immediately realized, wow, this is man-made. A person made this, you know, 7 or 8,000 years ago, and they left it here on dry land.
0: And it's
3: before
0: now.
3: The sea level rose. And as I was diving in shallow water, and I was there holding a Mesolithic axe head in my hand, and I remember thinking, oh, wow, this is pretty cool.
0: Yeah, that's wow.
3: So that was the first time, but there have been many moments like that since. Here in Australia, we found some of Australia's oldest underwater archaeology, and I remember picking up again for the first time a stone tool that was left behind by one of the indigenous Australians who lived here, you know, maybe 10,000 years ago.
0: Oh, wow.
3: And I thought, this has not been held by a person for 10,000 years.
0: Yeah.
3: And you do just feel this is kind of an amazing moment to get to experience.
0: Yeah, that's very,
3: I'm very,
0: very
3: special.
0: Lucky. Yeah. Well, as an underwater archaeologist, well, you obviously can't just walk around like you would on land. So what would be some of the biggest challenges for you? Is it the visibility, the water depth, managing all the equipment underwater, or needing to navigate your way while you're floating around and going around everywhere?
3: Well, you got it all right there, and they're all very, that they all are apply. Because diving and working underwater is just very challenging.
0: I can imagine.
3: You don't have the same ability to sort of stand around and talk to your colleagues. A lot of the time we're not using any kind of communication, so we can't communicate as easily.
0: Just hand signals.
3: We can't see as well. We're in a zero gravity situation with a bunch of gear and limited air supply, working quickly. Safety is, of course, our primary concern. So we're constantly making decisions based on what's safe to do, how long we can stay underwater, and when we need to go back up to the boat or to dry land. So everything is a compromise, and archaeology is hard on land. So underwater archaeology is double hard or 10 times harder.
0: Yeah.
2: Yeah. So you've worked in places including Europe, the Middle East, and Australia. Do you find that the ocean can tell us something about human history that we simply cannot discover from archaeology on land?
3: It's a really good question, and I get asked that all the time. Why do you do all of this? It's so difficult. It's so hard. Why do you have to go underwater? Can't you just find the information out on land?
0: Mm.
3: And sometimes that might be true, but actually, if we go underwater, we go to places that simply, you know, you couldn't find on dry land.
0: Yeah,
3: for example, coastal communities that were drowned by sea level change. Those are not found on dry land. And so if you want to know what people who were living on the coastlines, where, by the way, most people tend to live, including in modern day, most people live within 100 kilometers of the coast worldwide.
0: Yeah, of course.
3: So if you want to know what most people were doing deep back in time, well, you have to go underwater. So we're constantly looking for things underwater that you wouldn't find on dry land, but also the preservation condition underwater. It gives us evidence that you might not find on dry land because the temperature is stable.
0: Of course.
3: It's cold. There's low oxygen. And even in tropical environments, you might get preservation that surprises you. It might be much better.
0: Okay.
3: So while it's much harder to do, you do get the payoff. In some cases, you get objects that have preserved underwater that would have never preserved on dry land.
0: Well, that is very, very cool. I think this is a bit of an inspiration.
3: Well, I hope so. Certainly, yeah. We have students at the university where I work, and I don't know if they think I'm cool or not because I'm, you know, marking their essays and I'm grading their exams. Yeah. But they, you know, I hope that we can inspire the kids, and yeah. I have a son myself. If we can do anything, it's to inspire the next generation.
0: Well, that brings us to your Deep History of the Sea Country project. The idea that parts of Australia are underwater today that were once dry land is pretty amazing, actually. What did the project help the world discover about all these ancient landscapes?
3: Well, we're still working on it. We've been at it about 10 years now, working up in the northwest of Australia in a place called Murjuga, which is the modern Dampier Archipelago. And when I moved to Australia, which was about 13 years ago, I had been working in Europe, and I've been studying in Europe and working in the Middle East and Europe, Mediterranean Europe, the Baltic and the North Sea and so forth. And there were a handful of people here in Australia who wanted to do this and had started to do this, but there were no sites yet that were discovered in the whole country, on the whole island of Australia. So we put together a team, and I will have to tell you, everything that we do is with a team.
0: Yeah,
3: so while you might just be hearing my voice on the show today, I can tell you that I don't do anything alone. I have mentors who are older than me and more experienced, and I have mentees and students who are much younger than me who are learning from us. And we work together as a team, and that goes for the project planning and going out on the boats and the dive teams. Everything is done as a team. So
0: yeah.
3: I've been very blessed to co-lead this project with some of my colleagues and friends. And also, I wouldn't have gotten anywhere without the number of people working with me. So when we discovered the site, for example, I wasn't even on the dive. The two people who were diving were two PhD students, two graduate students of mine from Flinders University. And they've both gone on to get jobs and have great careers going themselves.
0: Yeah, that's great.
3: So it's really important to think about this as a team sport, if you will, or a team discipline, if you will.
0: And you'd be the spokesperson.
3: Yeah, I mean, but we have a lot of planning, and there's a lot of thinking and deciding where to go and why you might go somewhere and where sites are going to be preserved, which is very difficult, and then where you might put the divers. We worked for 2 years before we even did a single dive in project planning, in thinking about, in measuring the seabed with a variety of different sensors and looking at maps and charts and tide gauges and all of the data from the geology and the onshore archaeology. So we had a really good idea of what was happening in the region before we ever even set foot and just went diving. So the diving was almost the last thing we did, but it was the exciting part in the sense of that's where you have that moment of discovery, which we talked about earlier on the show, that, oh my goodness, I've just picked something up that looks like a rock. But when I turned it over, I realized this has been made by a person, and it's been left here for thousands and thousands of years. So we were able to confirm that archaeological sites in the form of stone tools, ancient tools made out of stone from the local environment, made by Aboriginal people from thousands of years ago, can preserve in conditions underwater where scientists can go and discover them. And we've since then started diving with and training the local Aboriginal ranger group. These are young Aboriginal rangers, and they've been scuba diving with us. And now they're making archaeological discoveries along with the scientists who are diving next to them. So that's a point of pride that I'm really happy about. And it makes everybody feel good, but also it's important because these Aboriginal rangers are actually discovering things that their ancestors left behind.
0: Wow, Jonathan, that's so interesting to get some insight on our own Aboriginal history.
2: Yeah. So if we could give you a submarine and say, Jonathan, you can explore one place in... Yeah. So if we could give you a submarine and say... Jonathan, you can explore one place

0: Asian colleagues, because the Malay and Indonesian shelf, the continental shelf, or the area that's underwater now that was once dry land, is very vast. They call it Sunda Land.
1: And if
0: you look at the map of Southeast Asia, Sunda Land is one of the most exciting places that has not had very much underwater archaeology done so far. And I think that Malaysia, Indonesia, Singapore, these areas right now, which are just north of Australia where I live and work, these areas are ripe for scientific collaboration with the local scientists and the local governments to do more discovery and prospective work so that we can find some of the oldest underwater archaeology in the world and certainly in Asia. So that's hopefully where maybe we can go and work collectively with the people working in Indonesia and Malaysia and so forth. I think there's going to be some really, really old and ancient underwater archaeology there.
1: Yeah. That makes sense. Well, Jonathan, we're only getting started because there are some very, very mysterious places we want to ask you about after the music break. We'll be back in the flip of a whale's tail to explore the mysteries of Pavlopetri, Port Royal, and

0: fun, fascinating and always entertaining, you're tuned to Primary Perspectives. Award-winning radio for kids, by kids.
1: That rendition of Under the Sea was by Melbourne a cappella choir, Harum B. And fun fact, Harum B won gold at the 2024 World Choir Games. Go Australia!
2: Wow. We are so lucky to still have Professor Jonathan Benjamin from Flinders University on the line. And we're now moving from the science and archaeology into some of the stories that have fascinated people for generations. Let's start with Pavlo Petri in Greece. It's a real submerged settlement with the remains of streets and buildings beneath the water. And researchers have been working to understand how and when this ancient landscape became submerged. Jonathan, if you were swimming over Pavlo Petri for the first time, what would you actually be looking at to work out what life was like

0: there thousands and thousands of years ago?
1: Well, if I was swimming over it for the first time and it was undiscovered and it wasn't a known site, I would probably start to notice that the seabed was full of features that looked a little bit different than yeah. just the natural environment. Like, all of a sudden, the stones that exist on the seabed normally seem to be lining up like in a row, like two or three or four stones in a row. All of a sudden, you realize that could be the base of an ancient wall or something
0: made. Yeah.
1: So we start to see that doesn't look natural.
0: Yeah,
1: to
0: little
1: me.
0: Patterns.
1: You need to know what natural environment looks like so you can say, this looks out of the ordinary. Because, of course, you don't just go underwater and see a house. No, a house wouldn't exist after 3,000 years on the seabed. It would look like the remains of
0: yeah,
1: a house, and that
0: course,
1: would look
0: yeah.
1: maybe not like much. You might see a wall, but the wall is gone except for the base of the wall, and the base of the wall is actually just 6 or 7 or 8 or 10 stones. But then you realize, well, that wall is connected to another wall, and that other wall is connected to a third wall, and then you start to think, oh, we're looking at the foundations of a building here. And so that's how archaeologists work. You map everything out. You start to piece together these little bits of information, and it takes a while, and you might not see the whole picture for days or weeks or even years until you've mapped everything out together. And so it's slow going, like most science. It takes time.
0: A lot of back
1: But
0: work,
1: I think
0: yeah.
1: if you're an archaeologist diving in a place that's so special like Pavlo Petri, you would notice individual artifacts that could tip you off that, wow, okay, there's a piece of ceramic here that looks old. What kind of ceramic is that? Maybe we should have a look at it over on the boat, and then we can see, oh, is that a Bronze Age ceramic? Okay, we might be dealing with a Bronze Age village here. How does a Bronze Age village get underwater? Well, in the case of Pavlo Petri, it was likely tectonic activity or a series of earthquakes.
0: All right.
2: Wow, that's so cool to find out all about that ancient history. And another really cool part is when you're looking at an ancient settlement underwater, how do archaeologists tell the difference between something humans built and something that nature just happened to create?
1: Well, that's a really good question, and there are a lot of examples out there of things that look like they might be anthropogenic or man-made, but they're actually created by nature. Nature can build things that look like walls. Nature can create things naturally that look
0: yeah.
1: like paved roads. And so people get confused sometimes. I think the question is, you have to ask yourself, what about the thing that I'm looking at is definitely not possible in a natural environment? So, for example, if you have a series of stone blocks that are in a row. You have to think, is this from a naturally occurring geological formation? Could this be natural? And if the answer is yes, this could be natural, then you need to look for another piece of evidence. Are there any associated artifacts around? Are there any stone tools or old metal tools?
0: Yeah,
1: are there any ceramics if you're in an area which used ceramics? Are there any cut marks on the rocks? Is there any evidence that the rocks were quarried rather than just naturally occurring? So you have to start to put together kind of the forensic evidence that says, without a doubt, this is not natural. This is cultural.
0: Yeah.
1: This is made by a person, a man or a woman, from however many hundreds or thousands of years ago. And if you have a whole bunch of artifacts around, glass bottles or tools or ceramics, then you would know pretty well, okay, this row of stones is not natural. It's cultural because of its associated artifacts. But it can be difficult, and there are a lot of look-alike sites. There are sites all around the world that people have thought were ancient roads or ancient temples, but they're not. And so you really have to be sure, when you're making a claim about a site being an archaeological site, that you have the evidence, the real scientific evidence, to say this thing here that we found on the seabed is not natural. It was made by a person.
0: Yeah, there would be little marks there. And yeah, that makes sense, as in like the scratch marks and...
2: Yeah,
1: That's right. We look for quarried marks on blocks. We look for cut marks on material, and
0: chisels,
1: we look for associated artifacts, so that we can say this is definitely not just natural.
0: Mm. All right, now let's travel to Jamaica and a place with an extremely different story: the pirate town of Port Royal. In 1692, a devastating earthquake caused much of the town to sink beneath the water and sand. Today, its underwater remains provide an extraordinary archaeological snapshot of a 17th century city. Jonathan, Port Royal is sometimes described almost like a city frozen in time. What makes a sunken town like this so valuable to archaeologists like you?
1: Well, that's another example of a town that was preserved in the sea because of an earthquake. And I think you're quite right. It's a late 17th century. It was a town from Jamaica, a pirate town, I think. So people are very captivated by these kinds of stories. They can imagine what it was like sailing around the world in the 1600s and setting up these colonial towns in places like Port Royal.
0: Yeah.
1: And what life would have been like. And that's what these archaeological sites do. So Port Royal was sunken when an earthquake occurred. And then it was eventually systematically excavated in the 1980s by our colleagues from the Institute of Nautical Archaeology at Texas A&M in the USA.
0: All right, yeah.
1: They went down for 10 years, and Port Royal became a big case study in our field, as we call it. It was one of underwater archaeology's big triumphs go down systematically, record one of the main roads. A lot of artifacts came up, bottles and tools and all kinds of things from when this site was devastated, but then preserved.
0: Preserved underwater, yeah.
1: Preserved underwater and excavated by divers.
0: Mm. Well, I think that would be very cool to see something that's preserved almost in time.
1: It's a time capsule, and I think that's one of the nice things. You know, we know about these places in time where paleontologists find mudslides, and that's how you get fossilized dinosaurs and other types of very, very old pre-human paleontology, which is a different field from archaeology. Archaeology doesn't dig dinosaurs. We do humans. But we also have similar things happen. Sometimes they're disasters, like volcanic eruptions or earthquakes or sea level change.
0: Mm.
1: And in these disasters, places get buried or they get drowned and people have to leave very quickly, or sadly, they didn't make it out and they stayed there and they didn't survive. And maybe we find evidence of them 10, 20, 30, 50,000 years later. Some of the sites I've worked on in the Middle East are underwater villages that simply were flooded eventually by sea level rise, and the villages are flooded, the remains of their water wells are there, their burial grounds are there, and we have found skeletons in villages 10 or 12 meters underwater because the burial grounds were actually drowned by rising sea levels. So that has definitely happened in many places all over the world, whether it's tectonic or earthquake, like at Pavlo Petri or Port Royal, or just sea level change over time.
0: Wow, don't you think that's cool, Sahisi?
2: Yeah.
0: All right. Well, now we're heading into the world of legends, and one of the greatest legends of them all, Atlantis. The story of Atlantis comes from the writings of the ancient Greek philosopher Plato, who described a powerful island civilization that was eventually destroyed and swallowed by the sea. From an archaeologist's point of view, what makes Atlantis such a fascinating story, even though we don't yet have archaeological evidence proving that Plato's Atlantis actually existed?
1: Well, it doesn't need to exist, and I'll tell you why. It might be real, it might be a myth. It doesn't really matter. I tend to think that Atlantis isn't real and is just a story. But it's a story about things that do happen. So whether or not that specific city is real, it is irrelevant.
0: It's more like a reflection.
1: It's a reflection on the kinds of things that did happen in the ancient world over long periods of time. Places like Pablo Petri, like Port Royal later, you know, there was an earthquake, or there was sea level change, or there was what we call subsidence, when the earth goes under the water. There are reasons why villages and settlements and places in the ancient world found themselves to be drowned underwater. So whether or not that place was Atlantis, called Atlantis, and so forth, or they were just referring to probably the dozens or hundreds of villages and towns that were drowned by rising sea level over in the ancient world, I would say that's probably a story that reflects something that happened more generally. I don't think Atlantis was real or a real place, but I think Pablo Petri was. I think towns like Atlit Yam off the coast of Israel, which was a Neolithic village that was drowned by rising sea level.
0: Okay, yeah.
1: We have evidence for places like that, but we don't really need to worry about places like Atlantis. I mean, it makes for a very good story, and I think it inspires people to study the ancient world. But I would always say, don't get too hung up on finding evidence for the myth. It's so interesting, this world. We live in a world that's full of mystery, and there's plenty to do grounded in science and reality that we can go out and actually find these places like Pablo Petri. They do exist, and they are real, and they tell us an enormous amount of factual information about the ancestors from 3, 4, 5, 10,000 years ago in some cases. And we have that here in Australia now, too.
0: We have evidence
1: of where people lived underwater, now, well, what is now underwater, where it used to be dry land, from thousands of years ago. So I would say to the kids listening today, get inspired by stories like Atlantis, but study the science of archaeology. It's really, really cool.
0: It is.
2: Yeah. Yeah, it is. And if somebody listening today thinks, actually, underwater archaeology sounds like the coolest job ever, what subjects or skills would they want to start developing now?
1: That's such a great question, and I'm really glad you asked that. I get asked that quite a lot by my university students. I think study history and study archaeology where you can. Go to a university when you're 17, 18 years old and study archaeology. Learn how to scuba dive if you're interested in scuba diving and passionate about the ocean, and enjoy scuba diving and see if you like it. But yeah, I think if you want to study about people, you need to learn about people. So we have disciplines called anthropology, which is the study of people.
0: Okay.
1: And history, which is the study of the past.
0: Yeah.
1: And archaeology, which is the study of people in the past through what they left behind, and we can now find out.
0: So it's all an addition.
1: If you're in school and you can take any of those things, do it. And when you get to uni, enroll in that archaeology class.
0: Great advice.
1: I was so interested when I enrolled in uni in my archaeology class. I didn't do very well, I hate to admit. In my very first archaeology class, I wasn't very good at studying. I wasn't very good at taking university-level exams, which were much harder than high school. But by the end of my university, I was doing much better, and I was really in love with the field. So now I'm a professor of archaeology. So that goes to tell you, even if you don't do great on your first archaeology exam or your first university exam, if you love what you're doing, you'll be successful in it.
0: Yeah. It sounds like a great future. Well, thank you so much for joining us on Primary Perspectives and taking us on a deep dive into the mysteries of the sea. We've absolutely loved exploring the world of underwater archaeology with you today, and we've all learned so much.
2: Yeah. And who knows, maybe one of the young people listening right now will be inspired to become an underwater archaeologist and make the next big discovery.
0: Oh, yes, of course. Think I might try that myself one day.
2: Thanks so much, Jonathan.
0: This has been awesome to have you here.
1: Thank you very much for having me. I'll see you again.
0: See you later.
2: Bye.
0: Bye.
2: Bye. Okay, it's time to get really mysterious and check out this awesome track, and we'll be right back.

0: Wow. You just heard a little hint of what's to come. That was Damien Escobar's instrumental version of Bermuda Triangle.
1: Yeah, that was a really exciting track.
0: Yeah, it got me up and dancing, I guess.
1: Now, Professor Jonathan Benjamin has explained how archaeologists investigate real underwater mysteries. Now it's our turn. So this segment is going to be a little different. The person who chooses the mystery gets to tell the story, and the other one asks the questions. What mystery did you choose, Lushen?
0: Well, Sahisi, I've actually chosen one of the most famous of all of the mysteries of the sea, the Bermuda Triangle. And I chose it because, well, as a cadet in the Air Force, I was keen to research about the planes that have gone missing over the Bermuda Triangle, which is an area of the Atlantic Ocean roughly between Florida, Bermuda, and Puerto Rico. The Bermuda Triangle became famous over the last century because of so many stories about ships and aircraft disappearing under mysterious circumstances. Well, one of the most famous stories is Flight 19, a group of five US Navy aircraft that disappeared during a training flight in 1945.
1: Ooh, spooky! So, tell us all about Flight 19.
0: Alright. Well, first we need to jump to a few months earlier in 1945, when a US Navy pilot, Dick Herman, was training at Fort Lauderdale, Florida, flying TMB Avengers. He was sent on a navigation flight over the Atlantic, and the plan was for two planes to fly about 240 kilometers east, turn north towards Bermuda, then head back to Florida. Everything was going normally until they were about halfway to Bermuda. Herman looked down at his compasses and thought he must have gone way, of course. And then he looked again. Both of his compasses were spinning on their own.
1: So then what happened?
0: Well, he tried contacting the other aircraft flying with him, but there was no response. Eventually, he managed to get his attention with hand signals. It turned out the other pilot was having the exact same problem. They were over the middle of the Atlantic. Their compasses were going crazy and they couldn't rely on their navigation equipment. Fortunately, it was still daylight, so Herman decided to turn towards the setting sun and use it as a guide to help them back towards Florida.
1: Oh, that's lucky. Did the compasses settle down?
0: Well, no. The strangest part was that the compass problem didn't stop. As they got closer to land, the compasses continued spinning. Then, almost at the same time, three things happened. Herman received a transmission from Fort Lauderdale Tower. His compasses suddenly returned to normal and he could see land. They were coming in just south of Palm Beach.
1: Okay. So what does this have to do with the infamous Flight 19, Lushen?
0: Well, Herman and the other pilot reported what had happened. However, the crew on the ground just weren't particularly impressed. They basically thought the two young pilots had just got lost. But then about 8 months later, something happened that made Herman's experience a lot more disturbing. On 5th September 1945, five TBM Avengers, allocated as Flight 19, left from the same Fort Lauderdale area on a training mission. They never came back. During the flight, the crews reported problems with their compasses and described the ocean as looking strange. Then, all their communications suddenly stopped. A PBM Mariner flying boat with 13 men aboard was dispatched to search for Flight 19. Then it disappeared too.
1: Oh no, that's really scary. Was anyone or any wreckage ever discovered?
0: No, not at all. A total of 27 Navy personnel just disappeared that day, along with their planes. Dick Herman had experienced a strange compass problem himself months earlier. Now, five aircraft and then a rescue aircraft searching for them, and all of the crew had completely vanished in roughly the same area. And that's what connected Dick Herman's story to what we now call the Bermuda Triangle. Dick Herman and the other pilot lived to tell their tale of the Bermuda Triangle, though, unfortunately, 27 Navy personnel did not.
1: Ooh, creepy.
0: Yeah, it's creepy. I'm never ever going there. Well, now there is another famous survivor of the Bermuda Triangle as well.
1: Oh, really?
0: Yeah. On the 4th of December 1970, American pilot Bruce Gernon was flying a small beechcraft Bonanza from Andros Island towards Florida. The flight was going normally until Gurnan noticed a large cloud formation ahead of him. Well, he decided to fly around, though as he got closer, the cloud seemed to expand until it was surrounding the whole aircraft.
1: What? The cloud grew around his plane?
0: Yes, apparently. Gurnan flew into the cloud, and things quickly became even more strange. The visibility suddenly became very poor, and his compass began spinning, and all his other instruments started behaving very unusually. Then he noticed something ahead of him, a strange opening in the cloud. The opening looked like a tunnel with thick cloud surrounding him on all sides. He flew into it, and as he travelled through, the tunnel seemed to narrow around his aircraft. For a moment, he also experienced a strange feeling of almost weightlessness inside the plane.
1: So what did he do?
0: He contacted Miami Air Traffic Control, and this is when things got even stranger. His aircraft couldn't be seen on radar, despite him continuing to communicate with ATC. But eventually, Gurnan emerged from the other side of the tunnel. And that's when he discovered he was much closer to Florida than he expected, and the flight had somehow taken around 30 minutes less than it should have. He also noticed a strange haze surrounding the aircraft, which he later called an electronic fog.
1: So, in the space of one flight, Bruce Gurnan had flown into a strange cloud, seen what had appeared to be a tunnel, briefly felt almost weightless, lost contact with radar, although still being able to communicate with ATC, and then emerged much closer to Florida than expected, and around 30 minutes have been cut from his flight?
0: Yes, that's absolutely correct, Sahisi.
1: Wow!
0: That combination of events has made Bruce Gurnan's flight one of the most talked about mysteries of the Bermuda Triangle ever.
1: Oh, wow. Imagine going through that experience yourself.
0: Well, Sahisi, your mystery is one that looks like something straight out of a science fiction movie. The Baltic Sea Anomaly.
1: Exactly. In 2011, Swedish ocean explorers reported a strange sonar image on the seabed of the Baltic Sea. The shape looked so unusual that people started comparing it to everything from a crashed spaceship to a secret military organization.
0: Okay, Sahisi. Well, let's get straight to the important question. Do scientists actually think it's a crashed UFO?
1: So far, there's no good evidence that it's an ancient UFO, or what are now called UAPs. Follow-up investigations suggested that the formation could have a geological explanation. Although the strange sonar images and limited visibility helped create plenty of speculation online. Imagine diving deep into the ocean and discovering a mysterious shape lying at the bottom of the sea. Back in 2011, a Swedish exploration team called Ocean X spotted something very unusual. It looked like a large circular object on the ocean floor, approximately 60 meters wide.
0: 60 meters?
1: Yeah, for reference, that's a bit bigger than the length of an Olympic swimming pool.
0: Wow, that's massive.
1: Yeah, because of its unusual shape, there were lots of questions around the world. Could it be a crashed UFO or an ancient underwater building? The Baltic Sea was heavily affected by glaciers during the last ice age. Huge sheets of ice moved all across the landscape, carrying rocks and scraping the ground. When the ice melted, it left behind all sorts of strange shapes and formations.
0: Oh, so why did this become such a huge mystery then?
1: Because the original sonar image looked really strange, and underwater investigations are different. And we can't just walk over and take a look at a mysterious-looking image, a remote location, and the internet, and suddenly you have a very big mystery. Now, the original sonar image definitely does look a lot like flying saucer. However, sonar does not work as a normal camera. Instead, it uses sound waves to create a picture of what's underneath the water.
0: Oh, okay.
1: So a strange shape on the sonar doesn't necessarily mean there's a strange object sitting there. It can sometimes make natural rocks and underwater formations look much more mysterious than they really are.
0: All right, not very trustworthy then. Well, have you got any other interesting things you discovered when researching the Baltic Sea?
1: Actually, yes, I do. One really cool fact I found out about the Baltic Sea is it's also one of the world's largest brackish seas. Brackish means the water is a mixture of fresh water and salt water. Just like the Coorong we have here in Australia.
0: Oh, I always thought they never mixed. I thought there was like a little barrier between the two and there was like one side of salt and one side of fresh and they didn't mix.
1: Actually, no, believe it or not, there's a halfway mark called brackish waters.
0: Oh, I didn't know that. Well, that's pretty cool.

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0: Well, it's time to put away our snorkels and fins, as that's a wrap for our Mysteries of the Sea special. It's been super informative, and we hope everyone enjoyed taking a dive under the ocean with us today.
1: I know that I definitely did. I got wet.
0: Oh, well, it missed me.
1: And, of course, we want to say a huge thank you to our special guest, underwater archaeologist Professor Jonathan Benjamin from Flinders University in Adelaide.
0: And as a reminder for parents, teachers, and for our listeners 16 and over, you can keep up to date with all our shows via Facebook at SBN Youth Media, Switch On Your Radio and Funky Kids Radio, or follow us on Instagram at Switch On Radio and Funky Kids Radio, and Threads at Funky Kids Radio.
1: 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And that's with the numeral 4.
0: 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and 6CRA in Albany, 2RDJ and 2SSR in Sydney, 2BBB in Bellingen, 2MIA in Griffith, 2WET in West Kempsey, 2XX in Canberra, Radio Dusty in South Australia, City Park Radio in Tassie, 4EB and 4RPH in 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Tune in again, same time, same place next week for another awesome hour of edutainment on Primary Perspectives. Have a fabulous week, everyone. This is Lashin.
1: And Sahisi.
0: Wrapping up our Mysteries of the Sea special. 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

0: News, sport and weather brought to you by Bank of Us, the only truly Tasmanian bank, supporting Tasmanians for over 150 years. 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
2: Good afternoon, I'm Alyssa Delfs. The Prime Minister has emphatically ruled out the possibility that new digital duty of care legislation could be used to shut down criticism of the government. Announced today in Canberra, the new laws will aim to give individuals the power to control their own feeds through a new opt-out feature that will allow users to pause the use of algorithms on social media platforms. Anthony Albanese and Communications Minister Annika Wells say it's about protecting Australians from digital harms.
3: It's not about censorship. It's about giving people control themselves over what they see.
4: This is about basic safety standards for online services and about the onus being on big tech to identify risks on their platform and to mitigate against those risks. This is about the systems and the tools and the features that cause harm and mostly serious harm for children.
2: A Victorian inquiry has handed down its findings into LGBTQ plus hate crimes in the state, revealing they are often underreported and not recognised as hate crimes by police. The Legislative Council inquiry also revealed that such acts are frequently committed by thrill seekers, enabled by what it has called the relative permissibility of homophobic acts in society. The investigation report includes 41 findings and 35 recommendations to the state government to strengthen policing and the prevention of hate crimes related to gender or sex, as well as funding for LGBTQ plus health and legal centres to support victims and the wider community. Outside the gates of Israel's Canberra embassy, images of some of the 20,000 children killed in Gaza were strung across the lawn, hung by protesters who gathered today to demand an independent investigation into the death of Australian aid worker Zomi Frankham. Ms. Frankham was killed by the Israeli Defence Forces in April 2024 alongside other humanitarians while driving to deliver basic aid to the Gaza Strip. The findings of an Israeli investigation announced last month suggested there was no suspicion of criminal misconduct surrounding her death, despite a previous finding that there had been failures in how the attack was carried out. The Greens are backing animal advocacy groups who are urging Biosecurity Tasmania to investigate the state's major salmon farm operators. David Wilson reports.
5: Animals Australia says it wants the inquiry over serious animal welfare concerns for the operators' treatment of farmed Atlantic salmon, as well as seabirds, seals and dolphins. Deputy Leader of the Greens, Senator Maureen Faruqi, is also the party spokesperson for animal welfare. She says the premature deaths of millions of salmon suggests severe breaches of animal welfare obligations and must be investigated with urgency and seriousness. Ms. Faruqi also blamed the past and current governments, adding that if any other animal died prematurely in the millions under an industry's watch, there would be outrage and horror, but the salmon industry has escaped this scrutiny.
2: And following in his father's footsteps, Prince George will continue a long-standing family tradition, starting at Eton College, the elite school which has produced 20 British prime ministers, as well as the Prince of Wales and his uncle, the Duke of Sussex. And in sport, Cricket Australia has approved privatisation in the Big Bash League, leading the way for a dramatic shake-up of the sport. CA today approved states being able to sell their teams to private investors despite opposition from New South Wales and Queensland. Meantime, Chief Executive of CA, Todd Greenberg, says it's Australian cricket's job to make decisions in the best interest of the whole sport.
6: I think what I've learned in my short time in cricket, the federated model makes it pretty hard to align everyone's interest at one point in time. And that's what Cricket Australia's leadership is. We have to at least get to some point after all the decisions and after all the analysis, make a decision. And the board have made that decision.
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7: We better have a quick look at the weather. Launceston for the rest of tonight, Tuesday, the 8th of September. Partly cloudy, winds northwesterly 15 to 25 kilometres per hour. And tomorrow in Launceston, cloudy, slight chance of a shower, most likely in the early morning. Light winds becoming west to southwesterly 15 to 20 kilometres an hour in the morning, then becoming light in the late evening. Can expect a minimum of 3 and a maximum of 15 in Launceston tomorrow. 20% chance of rain. Looking to Hobart for the rest of tonight. Partly cloudy, high chance of showers, most likely later this evening. Winds northwesterly 25 to 35 kilometres an hour, tending westerly 15 to 25 kilometres an hour in the evening. And tomorrow in Hobart, partly cloudy, High chance of showers, most likely in the morning and afternoon, with possible small hail. Winds westerly, 25 to 35 kilometres an hour, minimum of 6 and a maximum of 13 in Hobart for tomorrow. Devonport for the rest of tonight, partly cloudy, winds northwesterly, 30 to 35 kilometres an hour, tending westerly, 25 to 35 kilometres an hour in the late afternoon. And tomorrow in Devonport, cloudy, slight chance of a shower in the early morning. Winds west to southwesterly, 20 to 30 kilometres an hour, becoming light in the late evening, a minimum of 5 and a maximum of 14 degrees. And finally in Burnie, for the rest of tonight, partly cloudy, slight chance of a shower later this evening, winds westerly, 25 to 35 kilometres an hour. And tomorrow, Burnie can expect a cloudy day, slight chance of a shower, most likely in the early morning, winds southwesterly, 25 to 35 kilometres an hour, a minimum of 5 and a maximum of 13 degrees. Well, hello there. Welcome to Tuesday Drive Time. This is Harry Mills taking you as usual. No interruptions this week, which is good. Got a play, an interesting playlist lined up for you tonight, but hopefully it will be enjoyable. Try to get a good mix in there from sort of the 50s through to present day. I was scrolling on Facebook earlier this morning and happened to see somewhere that yesterday would have been Buddy Holly's 90th birthday. So thought, what better to do than play a few Buddy Holly tunes tonight? So I'm going to kick it off with one of his most famous hits, Peggy Sue, but later tonight I've got a few others to put on for you as the show goes on. But without further ado, here's Buddy Holly and the Crickets with their 1958 classic, Peggy Sue.
8: Who had a knife and had stabbed someone and was behaving erratically. That's the person police were looking for. They very quickly realised the person that the youth had pulled off the bus wasn't that person.

0: Buddy Holly and the Crickets with Peggy Sue, classic from 1958, and yesterday marked Buddy Holly's, what would have been Buddy Holly's 90th birthday. It is 9 minutes past five here on City Park Radio.
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0: That's a nice track, that one. 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
1: The NTFA season started with 22 clubs and 67 teams across the greatest footy region in the country. But finals is next level. Every mark counts. Every goal matters. It's the one percenters that make or break a season. It's the roars from the crowd. Finals footy in the NTFA. There's nothing better because the NTFA is in our DNA.
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playlist lined up for you tonight. This is going forward a little bit, but when I'm done at 7, Pavel will be here for his fortnightly Check It Out program, the Check program here on City Park Radio. Pavel does an amazing job. And after that, each week, as usual, Jace and Joe will be in for New Brew. And then Let's Talk will be playing at 10 p.m. So lots to hang around for tonight. But you still got to bear with me for a little bit longer. This next one comes from Wild Cherry. Now, I haven't heard this song in a really long time, and it only popped into my head in the middle of the day today, and I already had it downloaded, so the stars just aligned. This is Wild Cherry with Play That Funky Music.

0: It's a bit of fun, that song. Wild Cherry played that funky music released in 1976.
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0: This next one's from Paramore. It's called Still Into You.

0: That's Paramore with Still Into You. And looking at our community diary, the Lilydale Village Market will spring into nature on Sunday the 13th of September. There will be some new stalls plus wonderful returning favourites lined up with plenty of nature-themed handmade wares on offer. Paint your own possum box with Kanamakula Wildlife Rehabilitation Centre. Lilydale Land Care will be there as well. A raffle on the day will support the Lilydale District Progress Association. And the market runs from 10 a.m. till 2 p.m. at the Lilydale Memorial Hall on Main Road, Lilydale. That's the Lilydale Village Market on Sunday the 13th of September, this Sunday, at the Lilydale Memorial Hall on the Main Road in Lilydale from 10 until 2 p.m. Lots of exciting things happening, lots of stalls and things to do.
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0: What a classic. Susie Quattro and Chris Norman with Stumbling In. 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
0: This next one's a beautiful song from none other than Michael Jackson. This appeared on the Dangerous album in 1991. It's called Heal the World.

think about the generations and to say we want to make it a better place for our children and our children's children so that they know it's a better world for them and think they can make it a better place.

0: from 1958. That's Buddy Holly and the Crickets with Every Day. And before that, we of course heard Michael Jackson with Heal the World. A couple of great songs there. And for those who've recently tuned in, playing a little bit of Buddy Holly tonight because yesterday would have marked Buddy Holly's 90th birthday. Fascinating to think that he's got so many amazing songs that are still present today, but passed away back in the late 1950s when he was just 22, same age as me. But here he is, would have been 90 today, and music's still being played. Some great songs and very, very iconic songs that a lot of artists credit some of their work to listening to Buddy Holly when they were young. So, no, good to play some of his music tonight. It's 15 minutes to 6 here on City Park Radio.
1: Your mate's earning less than $70,000 a year, and he just lost his mum. 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Lucky for him, you're listening to this ad, and you'll tell him about Nils, and he'll never pay a cent in interest, ever.
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0: You can't go wrong with a bit of Stevie Wonder. Here he is with Isn't She Lovely?

0: That's Stevie Wonder, of course, with Isn't She Lovely, classic song, and that actually appears on the definitive collection for Stevie Wonder. Surprise, surprise, it's 10 minutes to 6 here on City Park Radio.
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0: And in this week's hot seat, you'll meet entrepreneur Salem Maposa, who is a 19-year-old Tasmanian originally from Zimbabwe and has just started up his own local clothing brand business. He describes to host Shabby about how he got inspired by his own South African culture to follow his dreams and how he used social media to get his business off the ground. Here's Salem in the hot seat this Friday after the 4 o'clock news on City Park Radio. We are coming up to the end of the hour, which means it is time to go to the news, but I'll be back for another hour after that. Until 7 o'clock when we head to the National Radio News again. And then Popper will be here for the fortnightly Check program titled Check It Out. And then Jason Joe are in as usual to present New Brew at 8 p.m. till 10 p.m. And then Let's Talk will be on at 10 p.m. which will take us into the night. This next one, this is Katy Perry and Timbaland with If We Ever Meet Again.

Katy Perry and Timbaland with If We Ever Meet Again. Cool song released back in the 2010s. I'm going to play one more song before we head to the 6 o'clock news, but then I will be back for another hour of Drive Time. So I'm going to leave you with a nice one recorded by Chet Atkins on the album that him and Tommy Emmanuel made together back in 1997, I believe. And this is Chet playing Dixie McGuire. I'll chat to you after the 6 o'clock news.

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2: Hello, I'm Alyssa Delfs. Staff from the Melbourne Arts Centre have voted to go on strike for 24 hours this Friday, disrupting international performances. Ushers, food and beverage attendants, stage managers and ticketing staff are among those who will hold a rally at the hall, interrupting a one-night-only act planned by US singer Macy Gray, which will be followed by international dance act Burn the Floor, Luminous. More than 900 workers are employed by the Victorian government-run Arts Centre. Since March, representative unions have been working on a new enterprise agreement with calls for a pay rise. A man accused of allegedly killing a woman inside her Canberra unit before setting it alight and fleeing the scene has been refused bail. The body of the 46-year-old woman was found inside her home after crews responded to the fire in the suburb of Belconnen on May 18. Yesterday, detectives made a breakthrough in the case after the months-long investigation. ACT Policing's Detective Acting Inspector Chris Watson says a 27-year-old man had been arrested a day earlier and was charged with murder and arson shortly after.
3: Numerous forensic samples were obtained from the residents. We've spoken to witnesses. There are people in the community who know more about Kylie's death, and I'm encouraging them to come forward.
2: Australia and the Solomon Islands could be on the brink of a new security treaty. David Wilson reports.
4: It comes off the back of promises of almost $1 billion worth of additional aid from Canberra. The spend includes free education, which is a signature promise of Solomon Islands Prime Minister, as well as security improvements and small grants tied to every electorate. The pledge was reportedly revealed in a leaked WhatsApp message sent by Solomon Islands Deputy Prime Minister, who was forwarding an update from the Australian High Commission to the Pacific Nation. The revelations come after a no-confidence motion in Mr. Wells' leadership was tabled and withdrawn last week.
2: Community broadcasting organisations are calling for more support. The Social Return on Investment report reveals many community broadcasters operate at a loss, with costs equal to 103% of revenue. Speaking to National Radio News, CEO of Christian Media and Arts Australia, Nathan Brown, says the sector's future needs to be safeguarded.
5: It is something that I believe we're going to need more and more for the future, because it is something that has the potential to be lost within our nation. And this particular research really proves that the value is tangible.
2: And showers in Tasmania and Western Australia tomorrow, with mostly dry conditions elsewhere. SA and the Northern Territory will also see rain, with settled weather for the east, apart from a cold front moving through parts of Tassie and Victoria, impacting the New South Wales coast. The Bureau of Meteorology's Dean Naramore explains.
6: But notice a very large and strong high-pressure system across parts of the Great Australian Bight, and that really is going to start impacting the weather right around the country from Wednesday and well into the weekend.
2: And in sport, Western Bulldogs stalwart and premiership hero Tom Liberatore has retired, drawing a stellar AFL career to a close. At age 34, he's played for the Bulldogs since he was drafted as a father-son selection in 2010, also playing a pivotal role in the breakthrough 2016 premiership. But the son of club great and Brownlow medalist Tony Liberatore has battled with injury and concussion in recent years, playing just 11 AFL matches in 2026. He retires with 268 AFL games, 93 goals, a premiership and a Charles Sutton medal as the Bulldogs' 2014 best and fairest to his name.
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7: All right, we better kick off this second hour with a little bit of the weather. So looking to Launceston for the rest of tonight. Partly cloudy, winds northwesterly, 15 to 25 kilometres an hour. And tomorrow in Launceston, cloudy, slight chance of a shower, most likely in the early morning. Light winds becoming west to southwesterly, 15 to 20 kilometres an hour in the morning, and then becoming light in the late evening. A minimum of 3 and a maximum of 15 degrees tomorrow in Launceston, the 9th of September. And looking to Hobart for the rest of tonight, partly cloudy, high chance of showers, most likely later this evening. Winds northwesterly, 25 to 35 kilometres an hour, tending westerly, 15 to 25 kilometres an hour in the evening. And tomorrow, the 9th of September in Hobart, partly cloudy, high chance of showers, most likely in the morning and afternoon with possible hail. Winds westerly 25 to 35 kilometres an hour, a minimum of 6 and a maximum of 13 degrees. Devonport for the rest of Tuesday, partly cloudy, winds northwesterly 30 to 35 kilometres, tending westerly 25 to 35 kilometres an hour in the late afternoon. And tomorrow will be cloudy, slight chance of a shower in the early morning, winds west to southwesterly 20 to 30 kilometres an hour, becoming light in the late evening, a minimum of 5 and a maximum of 14 degrees, 20% chance of rain. And finally to Burnie for the rest of tonight, partly cloudy, slight chance of a shower later this evening, winds westerly 25 to 35 kilometres an hour. And tomorrow in Burnie on Wednesday, cloudy, slight chance of a shower most likely in the early morning, winds southwesterly 25 to 35 kilometres an hour, a minimum of 5 and a maximum of 13 in Burnie tomorrow, 30% chance of rain, and yes, does look like it's going to be cloudy. But rainfall is only listed between 0 and 1 millimetre, so be interesting to see how that plays out in Burnie tomorrow. Hello there, everyone, and welcome to the second hour of Drive Time tonight. This is Harry Mills taking you as usual. No interruptions this week, which is good. Going to continue playing this interesting playlist. The last few weeks have been a little bit interesting, but as you know, I like to keep a bit of a mix in this Drive Time Tuesday Drive Time playlist most weeks. So we're going to kick off this second hour with something a little bit country, actually. So here's Lee Kernaghan with the Outback Club.

0: Lee Kernaghan there with the Outback Club. That's a fantastic country track. Perfect to start off the second hour of Drive Time.
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0: from the Slippery When Wet album in 1986. That's Bon Jovi with Wanted Dead or Alive.
1: We have a big Saturday of footy coming up on City Park Radio. It's the preliminary final of the NTFA Premier League with the huge clash between Launceston and Longford at Youngtown Oval. These two teams met 2 weeks ago and the Tigers prevailed in a close and competitive contest. The prize for the winner is a place in the grand final against South Launceston. Our coverage will begin at 2 o'clock with the last quarter of the Women's Premier League preliminary final between Launceston and South Launceston. 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
0: This next one comes from Neil Sedaka, his Solitaire album. Actually had a lot of success with his Solitaire album. But Neil had a lot of songs that weren't very well known. I actually saw in an interview he referred to them as his neglected children, which sounds like a terrible thing to say about your songs. But this one is, he referred to this song as one of those neglected children. It's called Trying to Say Goodbye. It's a nice soft piece. I only heard it actually after he passed away earlier in the year. But it's a beautiful song, released in 1972. As I said, appears on the Solitaire album, which was quite successful. But this one just didn't quite make it as high up as Solitaire did. This is Neil with Trying to Say Goodbye.

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1: All right, now, those who are into the musical theatre scene would have seen that Grandma put on the musical Footloose at the Albert Hall last week. I went and saw it later in the week and was just blown away by it. So it's inspired me to play a couple of songs from the musical. So I'm going to, of course, play the title track, but I'm going to follow it up with another one that I hadn't heard for a really long time until going to watch. So here's Kenny Loggins with Footloose.

0: That's Carla Bonoff with Somebody's Eyes, and that song appears in the Footloose musical, which Grammar performed very successfully last week at the Albert Hall. It was a pleasure to go and watch the show, thoroughly enjoyed it, thought I had to play a couple of the tunes tonight, so I hope you enjoyed those too. 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

0: What a classic from the 1980s, Noiseworks, with their album titled Noiseworks. That's Take Me Back. Looking to our community diary now, the Exeter Bowls and Community Club invites you to an evening with Gary Pengelly on Saturday the 12th of September. 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That's the Exeter Bowls and Community Club hosting at Gary Pengelly on Saturday the 12th of September for a night of dance music. And there will be prizes and a raffle. Homemade goodies for sale. Music starts at 6:30 and goes through till 10 p.m. And that's being held at the Exeter Bowls and Community Club. 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
0: Haven't played any Eagles in a while. Did play Eagle Rock the other week, I think. But haven't played any Eagles in a while. This is a very well-known song. Haven't actually heard this one for quite a long time. And it was another one that I thought of today. And this is Hotel California.

0: Pretty long song, but absolutely worth it. That's the Eagles with Hotel California. And up next, we've got the Monkees with Daydream Believer.
1: 7A.
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1: 7A.
2: Okay, not me. Don't get excited, man. It's because I'm short, I know.

0: straight off the Birds, the Bees and the Monkees album in 1968. That was the Monkees with Daydream Believer. 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
0: Now, those who've been tuned in earlier tonight have heard me play a few Buddy Holly tunes. It would have been Buddy Holly's 90th birthday yesterday, had he have still been with us. Unfortunately, he passed away in a plane crash back in the late 1950s. And I did mention on air before, he was just 22 when that happened, so the same age as I am now. Would have been 90 today, but his music is still so prevalent in today's music scene, and a lot of artists credit their early beginnings to being inspired by his singing. So I'm going to play a couple more of his songs before I finish up the program at 7. So here's Buddy Holly with Rave On. Oh, yeah.

0: Buddy Holly and the Crickets with Oh Boy, and before that had the same group, Buddy Holly and the Crickets with Rave On. Rest in peace to Buddy Holly, who would have turned 90 yesterday.
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0: And this week on Side One Track One, Chris Sayer will be presenting Purple Cane by David Adams, an interview with the artist. That'd be a good one to tune into on Friday night. All right, we've only got a little bit of time left for drive time tonight. It is currently 9 minutes to seven, so time for a couple more songs, I reckon. I'm actually going to play one from the group The Bluegrass Students. Now, this is a barbershop quartet piece. It's called The Chordbusters March. It's a fun little tune, only goes for a bit over a minute. Thought I'd play that tonight just for something a little bit different. So here's The Chordbusters March.

such a fun song, and I love how, as they go along, it almost describes the different parts of the quartet within the song. So next up, I'm going to play a bit of Proclaimers. Here they are with I'm On My Way.

Proclaimers off the Sunshine on Leith album. That's one of their very popular tracks. It's up there with 500 Miles. That's I'm On My Way. That was released in 1988. All right, it's about time for me to say goodbye, everybody. But stick around because Povel's next door getting ready for the Czech program. Check it out. After that, Jason Joe will be in to present New Brew at 8 p.m. And then at 10 p.m. it's time for Let's Talk, which will take us later into the evening. So that's farewell from me. I will chat to you all next week on Tuesday. Looking forward to getting up another funky playlist for you. Going to leave you with the Pointer Sisters. This is I'm So Excited. See you next week, everyone.

0: News, sport and weather brought to you by Bank of Us, the only truly Tasmanian bank, supporting Tasmanians for over 150 years. 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
2: Hello, I'm Alyssa Delfs. Another Australian has been located safe following devastating flash flooding at the Nepal-Tibet border almost 2 weeks ago. The Australian citizen, who was in Nepal and could not be contacted, has been confirmed safe and well and did not require consular assistance. 35 Australians remain unaccounted for. Australian internet users will be given the choice to opt out of algorithms under reforms to social media as it is now. Draft laws setting up a digital duty of care were introduced by the Prime Minister today. As part of the measures, social media companies will need to provide tools for people to choose what they see in their online feeds under a government initiative called My Feed, My Way. Communication Minister Annika Wells explains what kind of content adults will be protected from and blocked from engaging with as part of the reforms.
3: Child sexual exploitation, child abuse material, child grooming, violence, sexual violence, menacing, threatening or harassment, and the promotion of terrorism and extremism. That's the kind of acts that we prohibited to adults online. Apart from that, this is about choice. The choice for an adult to decide what their default feed will be, the algorithm or their following feed, their friends and the content creators they've chosen to follow.
2: Australia is set to improve its understanding of soil, David Wilson explains.
4: It's part of the $20 million Soil Science Challenge program, which is delivering research to answer key questions about Australian soil and help build knowledge to address current challenges and prepare for the future. The government-funded initiative supported 11 research projects across 7 Australian universities, who also work with the CSIRO and Rural Research and Development Corporations. It investigated major questions facing Australian soils, including hydrology, carbon dynamics, biology, nutrients, and soil root interference. 31 peer-reviewed research papers have already been produced, with more on the way, while helping to develop the next generation of soil researchers and professionals.
2: Community Radio's provision of voices to overlooked communities is being acknowledged in new research. The Social Return on Investment Report has found the community broadcasting sector creates significant returns in social value, but describes funding as low despite a rise in demand for local voices. Christian Media and Arts Australia's CEO Nathan Brown has told National Radio News, community radio is the last bastion of local community engagement, which cannot be recovered once lost.
5: The impact of the stations broadcasting across our nations and communities is remarkable, and the outcomes are remarkable in terms of value to listeners. But what can be done? Certainly we are calling for the government to actually help particularly smaller rural and remote stations.
2: And in sport, a dramatic shake-up has been announced for the Big Bash League, with Cricket Australia approving its privatisation. CA today confirmed states can now sell their teams to private investors despite opposition from New South Wales and Queensland. Meantime, Chief Executive of CA, Todd Greenberg, says it's Australian cricket's job to make decisions in the best interests of the whole sport.
6: I think what I've learned in my short time in cricket, the federated model makes it pretty hard to align everyone's interest at one point in time. And that's what Cricket Australia's leadership is. We have to at least get to some point after all the decisions and after all the analysis, make a decision. And the board have made that decision.
2: And in AFL, Brisbane Lions Zach Bailey has re-signed with the club, ending long-standing queries about whether he would move to Adelaide. Ahead of Saturday night's semi-final between the Lions and the Crows, Bailey officially turned down a monster offer from Adelaide. The restricted free agent has penned a new 8-year deal to remain with the Lions until the end of 2034.
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7: That's everything from the news. Thank you for tuning in, and thank you for staying tuned if you enjoyed the previous show, brought to you by our very own Harry. That was amazing drive time, got me here to the studio, so now I, Party Puff, can take over with some Czech songs. Well, not just Czech songs, a little bit of Czech culture talking, you know. Just stay tuned, enjoy as we go through all the new stuff from the Czech music world. But before we go there, before we get to the music, it's time for the weather update. So let's have a look at the rest of Tuesday here in Launceston. It will be partly cloudy with winds northwesterly 15 to 20, sorry, 25 kilometers per hour. And for tomorrow, Wednesday, 9th of September, temperatures will range from minimum 3 degrees Celsius up to maximum 15 degrees. It will be still cloudy with a slight chance of a shower, most likely in the early morning, and light winds becoming west to southwesterly 15 to 20 kilometers in the morning and then becoming light in the late evening. There is a moderate fire danger predicted for tomorrow, and the sun protection is recommended from 10 minutes past 10 o'clock in the morning until 2 o'clock afternoon, because the UV index is predicted to reach number 4, a moderate value. After all, the winter is almost behind us, it's getting nice and warm, so I think it's gonna be soon time for slip, slap, slop of the sunscreen. Luckily, not yet. Actually, yes, yet, already yet. Anyway, checking the temperatures. In Cressy, we have 9.7 degrees Celsius. Launceston reports 11 degrees. Launceston Airport, 9.3. And in Lowhead, it's 12.6 degrees Celsius. Now, that's all from the weather for now. We have almost 7 minutes past 7 o'clock evening, and I think it's about time to check it out with the first Czech song called Cactus. Enjoy.

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0: Hello everyone, hope you are enjoying our short Czech program. I like to call it Check It Out, because that's what we are doing, we are checking out all the Czech songs, that means songs from the Czech Republic, that small little country in the middle Europe, all across the world, other side, you know. It's like when you are in Europe, nobody ever hears of Tasmania. It doesn't even exist on some maps. Luckily, Czech Republic does exist on most maps, and most definitely it does exist in the real life. And that's why we have a lot of songs which I can present to you every second and fourth Tuesday from 7 to 8 p.m. here on the City Park Radio, 96.5 and 103.7 FM. 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Well, the station doesn't shut down. We have more shows for you. Just after 8 o'clock, Jace and Joe are gonna take over and they will start brewing some new songs. New brew on City Park Radio after 8 o'clock. And for those who like to stay up until late evening, stay tuned for the Let's Talk. That's gonna be after 10 p.m. So great evening on City Park Radio, your community station. And by the way, because we are the community station, I have a note from our community diary. So, the Rotary Club of West Tamer and Beaconsfield Neighborhood House are launching a new community service. They have purchased a hybrid car, which Beaky House will run as an affordable transport option for residents of the 7270 postcode. This connector car service will provide better access to health and social opportunities. The service is being launched on Friday, the 11th of September, with a breakfast barbecue from 9:30 morning at the Beaconsfield Neighborhood House. To RSVP or for more information, phone 6383 1110.
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0: A mikrofon mi vypadnul a už je zpátky. 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
1: 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They also cover aspects such as community access and participation in the operation of this service. Copies of the codes are available from the Community Broadcasting Association website, www.cbaa.org.au.
0: A předposlední písnička našeho večera, Pam Rabbit.

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1: Good evening, Launceston. You're listening to City Park Radio with Jace and Joe for New Brew. I'm super excited, Jason, and over-caffeinated. How about you?
2: I'm Jace. Welcome to the show. Yes, guys, I'm sorry. I took Jolene out to the park and made her run laps, and she's still got heaps and heaps of energy. So thoughts and prayers, my apologies, but this is going to be a very exciting and excitable New Brew, not least of which because of the great tunes we've chosen for the show tonight.
1: I've chosen.
2: Jolene, we are seeing a lot of our favourite names up there. I'm very excited, but maybe you want to give us a little taste of our New Brew spotlight this week.
1: I will in a second, but first things I want to do.
2: Oh, that's a New Brew spotlight. Little teaser there.
1: Ooh. In a moment, but thank you, Pavel, for the wonderful energy that we came in with. I flipping love it every time.
2: Ah, yes, of course. Pavel, the mighty man who runs the Czech show here. We always appreciate the intros that he leads us in with.
1: With Party Pav.

0: What has he released? Is this another single or is
1: this
0: it an EP?
1: This is another single.
0: Because you've been playing songs off the album, right?
1: Like, he had an album back in February, and then 2 weeks ago he dropped Run, and then on Friday he dropped Ave Marie, and I absolutely love it. I'm hoping he's leading up to a new album because... Oh, that would be great.
0: A second album in 2026. Who does he think he is, King Gizzard?
1: Clara Vizzy.
0: All right, let's crack on to it. This is Ben Rankin, who Jolene's hoping to hear more music from. Let's see if he's something that I'd like to hear as well.
1: Come on, Ben.
0: There he goes. Hello, Ben. Don't be scared, Ben. Come out, play some tunes.

0: Big rock and roll opening to the show, courtesy of The Warning.
1: Love them.
0: Their latest song, Bloodsport. The Warning, if you don't know them, they're an awesome act out of Mexico. Three sisters, they've been playing since they were this high, and now they're all grown up and just continuing to rock and roll out. I mean, hell, when they were playing as kids and they were getting into drumming and rock battles with Dave Grohl, they were awesome enough, and now they're just in their prime and just doing this incredible music. So excited to hear new stuff from them.
1: The new album is absolutely phenomenal. It dropped last Friday, and I've had a listen to it, and it's brilliant. They all also the first Mexican band, an all-female band, to get a number one on the Billboard charts, which they've done recently for their song Kerosene.
0: Ah, congratulations, guys. Well deserved.
1: Which is another banger of a track.
0: Yeah, for sure. We in the middle there, we had a little trip, Druid Fluids. Jolene's, again, probably choosing that band because she liked the name. Is that correct, Jolene?
1: Yes, and they also do some really funky sounds.
0: Yeah, I really did enjoy that. That was kind of a bit of a space cowboy sort of music. Inspired by, you know, classics like Pink Floyd and that sort of stuff. Where are they from?
1: Just I think they may be
0: Australia somewhere. Well, anyway, Aussie music, we love it. And that was pretty cool. I'm going to check out more of the Druid Fluids. And, yeah, because I enjoy that sort of space rock and roll. And we kicked it off with Ben Rankin. It was getting a bit cross in that song, Jolene. What's all that about?
1: Well, he's a metal singer, so doy.
0: Oh, right, okay. Well, anyway, that was a new single from Ben Rankin. One of favorite Jolene's favorite albums this year was by him, and that track was called Ave Mary A.
1: It's absolutely brilliant. I love his stuff. He's one of those guys that drums and plays guitars and sings.
0: So he does everything, you're saying?
1: He does everything.
0: Is he one of those musicians who, like, he writes, does everything, and then he needs a band when he does a live gig?
1: Probably. He also is the drummer for Machine on a Break.
0: Oh, right. Okay. So crossover synchronicity here with another favorite band of ours.
1: Yeah. It's really cool.
0: All right, you know what's cool? Electric States, they are going to be another one. I think they we're going to keep the heavy music going for a little bit. How about that? They're more grungy than metal, but, you know, more big sounds coming out of Perth. This is Head in Hands from Electric State. My name is Jace with Joe on New Brew, and you're listening to City Park Radio.

0: listening to New Brew with Jason Joe, and you just heard from the wonderful Miss Canina with Black Print. I absolutely love Miss Canina's new album. It is absolutely fantastic.
1: Yeah, it's pretty sick.
0: And in the middle, we heard Flying Monkeys from
1: Emily.
0: And Aurora Lee. That is just so much fun. I really love that song. It was such a great track. And we started off with Head in Hands from Electric State. What a great set.
1: Yeah, Jolene, loving the tunes here tonight. Great to hear the new stuff from Miss Kenny. Girl maintains a power. Emily, very sweet. Apparently, she's saying Flying Monkeys is chapter 8 of a release she's doing. So I think she's releasing them as singles, but they're all interconnected. This is a new release strategy I've not heard of. I've not heard of someone referring to their songs as chapters in an album before. So I'm going to have a look and see what's going on with that. And yeah, Electric State. Good fun tunes from them. Nice big grungy noise. I did enjoy that. And good to hear the boys over in Perth making big loud noises.
0: And our next artist, Grace Cheer, is absolutely amazing. She's just coming off Big Sound last week. And she put up an absolutely phenomenal outfit that she wore. So she modified an old Adidas jacket into a corset and bolero.
1: Oh, that sounds exciting. So we're going to be playing Grace Cheer in just a minute. But first, shall we have a little message from our sponsors?
0: We shall indeed.
1: The fine people at MyMac who keep the lights on and here in a City Park Radio. What do they got to say?
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0: 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We play sweet music on City Park Radio as well as loud, shouty tunes.
1: Occasionally.
0: Occasionally. That was a very sweet tune called Go Away, in brackets, garbage tip, from Kira Lee. She's a pop artist out of, is it Melbourne's? I'm just going to double check that before I put fake news out on the radio. And based in Melbourne. There we go.
1: She's very sweet and cute. I really liked that.
0: Yeah, it's a great tune. Lovely. I mean, I don't mind a bit of Sabrina Carpenter every now and then, and that's the sort of vibes I was getting
1: Jason,
0: there.
1: Jason, that's a whole new side of you.
0: Yeah, I think you knew that was there. also, someone I don't mind the sound of is the mighty Perturbator.
1: Perturbator.
0: I was very happy to see more tunes from him. He's a synth and electronic artist out of it's one of the Scandinavian nations.
1: But he lives in France.
0: And he played in Launceston a couple of years ago as part of Mona Foma. I was very excited to see one of my favourite artists playing for free just down at the QV, which was awesome. That was a new track from him. It was called Reward, and he was teaming up with another artist called Cabell on that.
1: Yeah, I put that one in there for you.
0: Oh, thanks.
1: And I also quite liked it, so it was fun.
0: Yeah, it's pretty sick. I always say Perturbator makes music to be chased by Terminators too. And we kicked off the set with a lyrical Terminator. See what I did there?
1: Yes, I see.
0: Grace Chia with Check Your Etiquette. Always exciting to hear a new tune from Grace. And that means I'm excited all the time because she is so prolific. She's always putting out new music.
1: That's good to hear.
0: Were you paying attention at all just then?
1: Not really.
0: No, not really. Just chewed down. The coffee is starting to wane. Jolene is getting a little bit
1: sleepy.
0: Right. Well, in which case, I'm going to put on some more music.
1: I love this next band, Mac the Knife.
0: Mac the Knife. Played it before. Inner City, a rock and roll. Let's get in. This is Outside from Mac the Knife.

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1: Bad language.

0: But by God, everything is a workbook to the TED Talk, cause I could switch like a center. Every little team, every industry, they into me, even overseas, they were just a crack.
1: Jamaica is a beast like a new breed, time to unleash with a fat teeth, make a wanna feast. This the EP, now into the world, this is for me, this is my life, put in Zenny.
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0: You're listening to New Brew with Jason Joe, and that is amazing. I absolutely love that song. You just heard from Reebs with Can You Feel the Feel My Heart. She does this really cute thing online, and I think it was actually also in that song as well, where she's got a pet parrot that she sings with.
1: What?
0: She does metal.
1: What does the parrot play?
0: The parrot sings back.
1: Oh, really?
0: It's really cool.
1: I think you might actually be have that around the wrong way. I'm checking out the profile now, and apparently the parrot is the artist, and that girl is just someone who, you know, changes the newspaper at the bottom of the cage.
0: Okie dokie.
1: And the bio for the parrot is bleep, bleep, bloop. Sounds like Jolene's writing bios. Jolene, are you moonlighting as a bio writer?
0: Sure, why not?
1: I don't feel like you took my question seriously.
0: And in the middle, you heard Finale remix from Jamaica Moana. And at the start, you heard from Mac the Knife with Outside. I loved all three of those songs.
1: That was good.
0: I was grooving along.
1: Have you heard the Finale by Jamaica Moana? Well, that was a remix. So mm-hmm. Have you heard the original? No, so you can't tell me how different it is.
0: Nope.
1: Okay, cool. can you tell me a little bit about the New Brew Spotlight tonight?
0: The New Brew Spotlight is a band called Milk Bar Gang. It is a duo that formed in the living room during COVID days.
1: Well, our living room?
0: Not our living room.
1: Oh, okay,
0: their living
1: right.
0: room.
1: Oh, right, right.
0: So she's a singer and she does all the cover arts and concept arts for it, as well as dancing.
1: Oh, really? Oh, are these the art project people?
0: I think so. I think these are the art project people that you, because they played.
1: We played a track from them last week.
0: Yes, we did.
1: And I was like, this sounds like an art pop band. I looked at it and they're like, they're a conceptual art project from Melbourne. And I'm like, there we go.
0: And they, like, we played one song on last week. I had a heads up on their album being released this week and I was eagerly awaiting for it. Mm-hmm. So I've decided to make them the New Brew Spotlight. It's 8 tracks. The album's called Beijing Baby. It is absolutely fantastic to listen to. All 8 tracks are amazing. I chose 3 off it. Culture Revolution has to be my favourite song off it. Peep Show is great as well. And Paradise Walk is just a brilliant song too. These were my favourites.
1: All right, cool. Well, we've reached that part in the show where we take a deep dive into an album. And Jolene has chosen, what's the name of the actual album?
0: I think it's called Beijing Baby.
1: Beijing Baby. Yes, that's correct. I'm just looking at their website now. They launched it last Sunday, so I hope that went well for you guys. And let's hear what the fuss is about. Cultural Revolution from Milk Bar Gang.

0: was fun. We just had a little 10-minute sojourn into the minds of a Melbourne-based art rock band called Milk Bar Gang, made up of Bianca Cao and Felix Chappelle. I believe they're the original members. Is that right, Jolene?
1: Yes.
0: So they are what we call a COVID baby. They got together during COVID and decided to make music, and they're keeping on doing it. They've got more members in the band now because they're having a lot of great success, and they've just launched their new album, which Jolene decided to make our new Bruce Spotlight.
1: What Beijing really baby. Grabbed you?
0: Yeah, the album's called Beijing Baby. What really grabbed you about that album?
1: Oh, they were fun and psychedelic and just interesting to listen to. I really enjoyed Cultural Revolution, and it was just such a brilliant song. So...
0: yeah, and as you say, interesting and different. And if there's one way to get my attention, it's just by putting out something different. Do something new, guys. And that was pretty new and funky.
1: When I did first hear it about a week and a half ago, I was like, oh, my God, Jace is going to love this.
0: But, you know, I love my weird tunes. And, yeah, that was pretty darn good.
1: So I was very excited when I saw it that they had released. I knew they were releasing soon, but I didn't know exactly the date, so I was super excited.
0: Awesome, guys. It's about 11 past nine now. We're going to be here for another 50 minutes or so, so we're going to keep playing music, take you through to 10 p.m. And once it's 10 p.m., well, we're out of here. We're off to...
1: bye-bye.
0: We're off home to have a little snooze. And we'll switch over to Let's Talk, Indigenous talk show that'll take you through for till about 11 or so. But in the meantime, let's keep the tunes rolling. Who have you got coming up for us next?
1: We have Obscure Hail, which is so much fun to say.
0: Obscure Hail, another indie rock outfit.
1: I think they're from
0: Adelaide.
1: Maybe
0: if you raise your voice high enough, it'll come true and you'll work out what's going on.
1: Probably not from Adelaide.
0: Who knows? Doesn't matter. As long as the music is good, let's get into it. This is Autonomy from Obscura Hail.

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0: Yeah, so they're teaming up, and it's kind of got that shoegazy feel that Joan and the, like, the lyrics that Joan and the Giants are famous for. However, just added a little bit of a dance, trancy.
1: Oh, a lot of dance in that dance beat in that. I'm just wondering, it's not looked at, listed as like a remix or.
0: No,
1: you know,
0: I think it is an original.
1: I wonder if it's just like they did a collab.
0: Hmm. Whatever it is, I'm here for it. And in the middle, we had Millington from late 90s. I absolutely love late 90s because it does that nostalgia hit for me.
1: And also, you know, it was a very big decade for both of us, isn't it?
0: True. And we started off with Obscure Hail and Autonomy.
1: Yeah, Obscure Hail, Autonomy, off their album A Century. And, yeah, that was some good...
0: Which is a good album
1: indie
0: rock
1: as well. Side. Yeah, do you like that one?
0: Yeah, I went on the side quest and listened to that as well.
1: Side quest. You just say you listen to the albums.
0: It was like, oh, I'm doing the new brew list. Do-do-do-do-do. Ooh!
1: And also good to hear new music from late 90s in there. We've been playing them, well, since the late 90s, it seems like. They've been one of the first bands we played on the show. I remember going way back in the day. They're out of Perth. And that's just a single called Millington from them.
0: Yeah. Lots of neon green in their thumbnail. And I played this song, the next song, last week, and it was fun. And
1: one again of Jolene, I think, picking the song because it's called this album's called Pancake Slap.
0: And also they're a Tassie artist.
1: They are a Tassie artist.
0: So they are absolutely brilliant, and I think you should listen to this song, Jason, because it's called Hey, I Love Your T-Shirt, because I do love T-Shirts.
1: Okay. I'm gonna
0: Especially band shirts.

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0: That was Night Owl, courtesy of a little band called Green Blanket. Green Blanket are out of Geelong and the Surf Coast. I guess that's what they're calling Southern Victoria these days. Bit of space grunge there. I love space. I love grunge. So, of course, I loved Green Blanket.
1: I keep wanting to call them Green Blanky.
0: Jolene, they're very grown up and mature people. They're not blankies, they're blankets.
1: Oh.
0: We also heard Leaving from MK. MK featuring Tristan, world-renowned record producer and DJ out of Detroit, which is, of course, the home of many great musicians. And we kicked it off with another musician from the home of many great musicians, being Tasmania.
1: Mm-hmm.
0: That was Pancake Slap, and he wanted to let us know that, hey, I love your T-shirt.
1: It was fun.
0: It definitely was. You know what else is fun? Play music. Let's keep doing it.
1: Oh, this next song is so sultry.
0: Oh, really? Is
1: yes.
0: it? Skybelly. Now, this is a new band. I'm not familiar with it. No.
1: Oh, sexy, sultry. Ugh. Should be a Bond song.
0: Well, let's find out. The song's called Hellraiser. I wonder if it's about that spooky guy with pins in his head.
1: Exactly.

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0: You're listening to New Brew with Jason Joe, and you just heard from Verite. I love Verite.
1: Yeah, great band. We played them as a New Brew Spotlight just recently, didn't
0: Last
1: we?
0: Week.
1: Yes.
0: And that was their song Ashes. In the middle, we had Watch Us Glow with Whispers, which is a new band to me, and I actually really like that song. And we had the sexy, sexy Skybelly with their song Hellraiser. Jace.
1: Yes.
0: Hellraiser could be a Bond song.
1: Yeah, I reckon that was pretty cool. I've been looking into Skybelly, and she seemed like to make the sort of music I like, which is a dreamy, a psychedelic tunes for goth kids, witches, and punks. And I'm like, heck yeah, let's give that a go.
0: Yep.
1: I don't think, that seemed a little bit different from what she usually does because it was very Bondy, you're right. And also referencing Hellraiser, interesting concept. I wonder if they mean the movie or just like, you know, a kid who steals your bike and knocks over cans of paint everywhere. Bit of a Dennis the Menace sort of fella, I'm thinking.
0: I reckon the movie.
1: All right. Okay.
0: Based on the bio, I reckon the movie.
1: Jolene, we've only got another 10, 12 minutes left on the show, so I'm going to squeeze in a few more tunes. Do you mind? Is that okay?
0: That's fine. I like this next band because they sing about new shoes.
1: Okay. Well, we all love new shoes, and this is Alarm.
0: Alarm.

0: Jolene, we need to talk about you sneaking in old songs under the guise of covers. This is Newbury. We only play new music. And yet, once again, you put an old song in just because it's been re-released.
1: Uh-huh.
0: No regret. No attempt at explanation. You're just flaunting the rules and you love it.
1: Yep. Love a loophole.
0: That was, of course, Somebody Love. This time re-released, well, not re-released, covered, sorry, by Pete Ross and the Sapphire. Not the Sapphires, just one Sapphire.
1: It's a good song.
0: Well, of course it's a good song. No one's doubting that.
1: And it was done so well.
0: It was. Yeah, Pete Ross and the Sapphire do like kind of swampy country sort of music. I figure, yeah, Somebody to Love is in their wheelhouse. But it was a pretty darn good cover, I have to admit that.
1: Mm-hmm.
0: And we also heard New Shoes. Jolene loves getting new shoes. And
1: I love new shoes.
0: Yep. And well, that was from Lam.
1: Who are just fun.
0: No, yeah, well, I'm just trying to find out anything about them. All I can find is pictures of them running around with no shirts on. Guys.
1: Maybe they need to talk to Pancake Slap and get a new shirt.
0: Well, I don't know if Pancake Slap is handing out T-shirts or just telling people he loves their new shirt. But as much as I love new music, it is time for us to roll out of here. We hope you have enjoyed the show. Jolene, have you enjoyed presenting the show tonight?
1: Yep, because it was awesome music.
0: It was pretty darn good. And gosh, you know what? Bit of a change. I might try and sneak one last one in. What are you
1: Yay!
0: Reckon? All right.
1: Last song.
0: This is Club Danger. They're an alt-rock pop duo who they've just dropped a new track and we're here to share it. We'll be back next week, of course, with more brand new music from Jason Joe on Newbrew. Have a great week, Launceston.
1: Good night, Lonnie.
0: And this is Save the Day from Club Danger. And, of course, Let's Talk up next.

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2: Yes, hello and welcome to Let's Talk. I am Karen Durante. To begin with, I'd like to acknowledge our ancestors and our elders whose shoulders we stand on. I also want to acknowledge traditional owners of the land where you're listening to this broadcast or podcast from. And I also want to acknowledge Aboriginal and Torres Strait Islander peoples have never ceded their sovereignty. Well, we're just past the halfway mark of this year's NRLW season, and someone who's keen to get back into action is Leilani Montgomery. Leilani is the Brisbane NAIDOC's recipient of the Sportsperson of the Year Award, sponsored by Deadly Choices, and she's with me now. Hey, Leilani, welcome to Let's Talk.
3: Morning. Thank you for having me. It's a pleasure.
2: Congratulations on the Sports Person of the Year Award. We'll talk a bit about that shortly, but firstly, tell us who your mob are.
3: Yeah, so, like you said, my name's Leilani. My mob is Camilleroy, down from Tamworth Ways out there, but I have very strong ties to Dark and John Country back on the Central Coast where I grew up and learnt all about my culture.
2: Well, look, I said, you're the Sportsperson of the Year for this year's Brisbane NAIDOC Awards, and I want to find out how you actually got into rugby league in the first instance.
3: So I got into rugby league through playing touch and Oztag as a little kid. So I grew up playing touch since I was maybe like 7 and kept going up through those pathways, and then eventually turned to league through one of my best mates, Jessie Southwell, who actually currently plays for the Brisbane Broncos. She told me to come and have a run at this rugby league game in Newcastle when we were like, I think 16. And then from there, I just kept playing when I was 17. And then got into some junior rep pathways through school programs with the Roosters. And then I've been with the Roosters throughout my junior pathways and was fortunate enough to get picked up by the Titans when I was 18. So, and then made the move up to Queensland from there.
2: Has it exceeded what your expectations were, particularly after playing touch football and Oztag? Not that I'm downplaying that they're great sports too.
3: No, 100%. Rugby league has always been good fun playing with my best mates, but coming up into this professional space has exceeded so many of my expectations. It's an incredible space to be in. Like, the two sports, they come hand in hand with each other, you know, getting my ball skills and my more footy IQ and eyes up ability from touch football and Oztag definitely helped the transformation into league. However, I do think the contact overall takes the winner for the expectations of rugby league and how heavy it is on your body.
2: Yeah, well, it is a high impact sport. We see that in the men's game, and we certainly see it in the women's game. You did a hammy. Was that in the opening round?
3: No, I got a head knock in the opening rounds. I was out for two weeks, and then I've just picked up a hammy throughout rehab. When I went and played a game for Brisbane Tigers for my rehab coming back. So then I picked up a hammy through there, yeah.
2: Oh, gosh. What's the recovery process for a hamstring?
3: Looking at a minimum of 3 to 4 weeks. So coming up shortly, I'm trying to see if I can get fit for possibly next weekend, but maybe even trying to push this weekend. But you can't really push the hamstrings. They're too dangerous to push. But if it was up to me, I'd be out there already.
2: yeah, you'd be keen to get back. And in fact, I think
3: 100%.
2: Your old team and your mate's team, Jesse, Broncos, Roosters and Titans are the top three as we approach round 6 of the NRL. That's kind of like the halfway mark, if you like, of the season. Tell me, is the culture a little bit different from Roosters at Titans?
3: I really enjoy the culture at Titans. I've enjoyed it since I've moved here. Obviously, being like a younger 16 to 17 year old girl with the Roosters, I was just so happy to be there. So culture wasn't necessarily something I picked up on too much, in the sense of I was just stoked to be there. The girls there are amazing at the Roosters. You know, I worked and trained alongside people like Isabel Kelly, Jocelyn Kelleher, Jess Sergis, Olivia Koenig, all those big name, incredible athletes. So The culture at Titans is different in the sense of it's a home. I've moved away from home, so they've really took me in, and this, like, the sisterhood that we have at the Titans is unmatchable to any club I've been with. They're just beautiful people and a beautiful club that really prides themselves on culture and homegrown connection, if that makes sense. They're really big on connection, and the whole club across the board is really big on culture. So it's been a really easy space to be in and grow in.
2: Yeah. And, you know, you've had some representative duties as well, having been picked for the Indigenous All-Stars for this year, but also last year. That how does that make you feel as a First Nations woman?
3: Oh, it's the most incredible form of sport to me that I can play. It's my favourite team to be a part of. I've always said to our head coach, her name's Jess Skinner. She's also the head coach for the Jewelrys at the moment. I've always said that, you know, All-Stars was the one jersey I really wanted to wear over a Jewelrys jersey any day. All-Stars was the one thing that meant the most to me, just to be able to represent my family, my culture, and also just all of our Indigenous people that come and use sport, especially rugby league, as their sense of identity, and just to create a space where you can have, you know, your footy side of it, but also how you are as a person just comes out and you learn so much. It's the most incredible space to be in. It's a sisterhood you create and a brotherhood with the men's as well. It's just this incredible community. And just to be able to represent my mob and my family at both of those tournaments, it always is going to be the highlight of the year for me.
2: Well, while you are playing, you know, you're a professional player, it is the case, though, that you still need a day job. You can't quite live out as just a NRLW player. You have to get some income somewhere.
3: Yes, that's right. It's good fun while it lasts. But, at the moment, I'm an Aboriginal Educational Officer at Eleanor High School. So I work at the high school and at Tweed River High School as well, actually, just started there. So I'm at two schools. I'm working in Aboriginal education with our youth. It's the most incredible job. I love it so much. I get to work alongside these beautiful students that are helping them to create a culturally safe space for them, a space where they can learn about their culture and just really have a space where that they can come and ask any questions. We try and look to help our kids for the future as much as we can, whether that's uni, whether that's TAFE, whether that's none of the above and they just want to work. Like, it's just the most incredible space to be in. These kids are awesome kids, and, you know, everyone's different, everyone has their own different home lives, but these kids just show up and are proud to be who they are in their culture, and it's just fun for me to be around and make new connections with these kids, especially when they all follow footy as well. It's definitely humbling being in a school when you play footy with these kids. They don't hold back at all on what they think, but it's a great space to be in with these kids. It's a job I really enjoy.
2: So they know you play for the Titans.
3: Yeah.
2: Do they give you a hard time about the men's team?
3: Oh, all the time. They give us a hard time about it. Every team, every game, like we're playing it. They're so funny. They'll come up to me, tell me my exact thoughts on what they thought the game, how the game went, and how I played. And it's good. It's quite funny, actually. I tell them all, "Well, you guys go play footy. I'll come watch you then." And they go, "Oh no, miss, don't worry about it." But they're beautiful kids. They came to my home game that we played against the Roosters. I had a few of them come up and watch. And at the moment, I'm really lucky to be in the space I am, because I've got three girls doing the Indigenous boots for our boys this weekend. So it's a really cool, inclusive space.
2: Yeah, and look, not that I mean to downplay the men's team. Mm-hmm. I mean, they have had some wins this season, and good when they do come together as a team. But, you know, look, the Brisbane Broncos, who'd have thought that they'd be where they are, you know, in terms of the men's game. But the girls are, you know, travelling pretty well.
3: Yeah, for sure. Well, that's the whole point of the game. Hey, like, you can go from being in a top two team last year to a previous team to not making the eight. Like, that's just how footy goes, and that's how seasons vary. And the boys are doing really well at the moment, which is awesome. But they've got a great culture, and they've really supported by the club. So it's awesome to see them winning, which we know they can do, and we back them as a girls team as well. So we have their backs throughout every win, every loss. It doesn't matter. But it's good fun watching us girls get in the top three. We've been in the top three for the last 2 weeks, which is awesome. It's really exciting because the whole Gold Coast gets amongst us. So we feel the love and the support, which is awesome.
2: Hey, look, we'll take a break and we'll come back and talk more about the season ahead for you, but also, talk about that NAIDOC award too. I imagine it was a surprise, but hang on to that thought. We'll come back to you in a moment.
4: Of the Yuggera and Turrbal people. It's Karen Durante
1: for Let's Talk.
2: Yes, and I'm spending some time with Leilani Montgomery, who is this year's Brisbane NAIDOC recipient of the Sportsperson Award, sponsored by Deadly Choices. And Leilani, just before we went to that music break, I did want to ask about when you learnt that you'd been, one, nominated and also shortlisted for this particular NAIDOC category.
3: Yeah, it was a funny one. My auntie and I were really close, and she was actually at... invited to the awards, and she goes, "Oh, did you know that you're a nominee for this award?" I said, "No." I said, "Not at all." I said, "I was very unaware of the nomination, and I was very unaware that I would even be thinking about attending the awards, just as it was in season." So that was a bit of a shock, and I didn't think much of it at all. I was like, "Oh yeah, like that's nice to be considered." And then well, I found out I got shortlisted was I actually just had a phone call, and I picked up the phone at school while I was working, and I got to speak to someone with AAA, and they told me that I had been shortlisted for the award, and all about what the award was about what the awards night was, when it was, and et cetera. And I was extremely confused and taken back, thinking nothing of the first conversation about the nomination. And I was, yeah, so that's how I found out, which was pretty exciting. It was good fun, but I was very taken back, and then had to make a few phone calls to our media at Titans and see if I could get them in to make some videos and do an interview at Titans. So that all came really quick, which was luckily that obviously Titans are very big supporters of it. But yeah, I was extremely taken back, and yeah, that was probably my reaction was just, oh yep, I didn't think much of it at all. And then when I got shortlisted, I was like, oh, this actually is probably looking a bit closer than I thought.
2: Now, did you have something nice to wear, or did you have to go out and get something?
3: No, I had to go out and buy something. I had to check my wardrobe. All there was in my wardrobe was my footy clothes or my work clothes. None of those are going to work. So I had to go out and buy something. Luckily, I had my mum come up with me, so we went shopping for the day, which was nice.
2: Lovely. And so was your mum excited for you?
3: Yeah, she was super excited. My mum knows a lot about the Brisbane NAIDOC Awards, and so she was just stoked to be there, let alone to see that I was shortlisted. So, yeah, she was very excited. And we spent the night in Brisbane. We went out for dinner. It was very nice.
2: Goodness me, how did she react when your name was read out?
3: She actually, I'll throw her under the bus here, she might have had a little cry. I could see it when I was doing my speech. I looked over and she was had a few tears in her eyes, which was nice. But yeah, she was just ecstatic for me. She was very proud, which was nice.
2: Yeah, meanwhile you were stoic, you're like, you know, water off a duck's back.
3: No, I was so nervous. I realised I had to say a speech. I was very unprepared because I was like, oh, no way I'm winning. There's so many amazing people in this room. And then when they called my name up, I was like, oh, no, and now I need to think of a speech. And very unprepared, which is not how it should have been. I definitely should have been more prepared.
2: So have you come down from the win? I guess for you it's been back to work and also back to the field.
3: No, 100%. Our lives are very busy as like semi-professional athletes and working as well. So it was a really cool weekend to really just soak it all in and be a part of it. But no, went straight back to work that Monday and straight into training the next few weeks, and then dealt with the HIA and the hammy. So it went straight hand in hand. It's been a busy few weeks, and it's been non-stop, but it's just how it is sometimes. So it's been nice to have, you know, conversations like these where I get to remind myself that I actually did win this incredible award and how lucky I actually am.
2: Yeah. I did ask during the break about, you know, we talked about your representative football. Of course, you know, we have some really big football carnivals in our own communities. Of course, the biggest one in New South Wales would be the Koori Knockout, and here in Queensland is the Queensland Cup. And you were saying you have played Koori Knockout. Tell us about that.
3: Yeah, so I played Koori Knockout for the first time last year. I was lucky enough, Titans don't normally let us play just due to injuries, but we had a new high performance manager, and he's all about culture, and he was very happy for us to go and play. He knew how much it meant to us, which was awesome. We had I went and played for Darkandrung Waters, which is Darkandrung where I grew up back home. So it was a really cool experience for me to connect with all my girls back home, all my sisters, all the people I grew up with, to represent, you know, just our community. We're a very small community back home. So when we went to Koori Knockout, we were playing teams like War and Red Ferns, and we were a tiny team compared to them. But it's not about that when you go up there. It's just about connecting with everyone, seeing everyone, being around it. It was pretty awesome. But yeah, Darkandrung Waters is who I played with and who I'll look to play with again this year.
2: Yep. How did you go in your first... did you...
3: We got knocked out on the first round.
2: I don't.
3: Yeah, but the girls gave it a good crack. We played All Blacks, Redfern All Blacks, so they were in the top four this year, so we played them first up, and they won it last year, I think, as well. So we had a tough draw, but the girls gave it a good crack. They didn't flog us, which was good.
2: So what's your thinking in terms of prepping for the next Koori knockout, particularly if you get a tough team like the Redfern All Blacks, gee?
3: Yeah. I think it's all about connection. Like, we just love our team. We love the weekend. We just love being a part of it. Hopefully we can get some more trainings together. I think that was a problem last year, was all of us are busy coming from different areas. Some of us have kids, some of us travel down everywhere. So maybe to get some more trainings in together and, you know, get a part of it and be around it would be good. But in all honesty, we all just come up to the weekend for the weekend itself. Like, the footy is a major part of it, but it's all about the connections for us. So whilst we don't mind where we place, we obviously would like to make it past the first round.
2: Mm. So you live pretty much on saltwater country. Have you adapted to it? Have you taken up surfing as a pastime?
3: Well, back home where I live on the Central Coast, I live on the beach. So I am a very, like, saltwater woman is definitely in my blood. I've grown up with the saltwater. So I used to surf as a kid, but to tell you now, I could not get up and surf right now. But definitely on the beach, swimming all the time.
2: Yeah. Oh, sorry. I thought you were, what's the name? So you were born in Tamworth?
3: No, born in on the Central Coast.
2: On the Central Coast, sorry. So, yes, yeah. Like you say, you were a saltwater woman for a long time. I know this is, your third season with the Titans? And I know you're keen to get back on the field after your head knock and also, you know, that hamstring injury, getting over that. Have you got a plan beyond rugby league?
3: Yeah, I mean, it depends on how the game goes for us. We're in a really great stage at the moment with the game where we're looking at becoming full-time, hopefully by 2028. But then again, that is also up in the air and that is not 100%. So if things were to go to plan and footy became a full-time job for us females, that would definitely be my career or where I would go. But I've always said I've loved the idea of working in the youth justice systems with our Aboriginal kids and our First Nations kids. That's always just something I've wanted to do since I've left school. My auntie used to be a caseworker. Lots of people back home that I'm close with are caseworkers. It's just something that I've had a real passion for and I'd love to be around, but it's something I just obviously can't do whilst playing footy and having this casual job, because that's going to be a very full-on job that I want to give all my time and space to, not just some.
2: Mm.
3: That would be my plan after the footy. I would probably be working in that space or even continuing in the space I am in within the education system.
2: Any words of advice for other young women who are potentially looking at the NRLW as a pathway?
3: It would just be say yes to everything you can. I think what's really exciting for young females at the moment in this space is that there are so many opportunities. I think every year there are just more and more opportunities, and I think you just have to say yes to everything you can. Get involved in everything. Don't pass up any opportunities. Just stick your foot in the door and just give it everything you can. It's a really exciting time for these young females, especially our young black girls who are just absolute athletes and are incredible. Like, the space they have to grow and excel is really exciting for them, and I think that if they just say yes to everything, give it a crack and just give it their all, they've left nothing else out there, then at least they won't know. At least they will know that they've tried everything they can in that space.
2: Well, you mentioned Jessie Southwall over at the Brisbane Broncos. She said, you know, have a crack at it. And I guess, you know, as you, there are women in the game who do mentor young upcomers as well. I guess you're lucky you had Jessie and also the women at the Titans.
3: For sure. Yeah, Jessie's been one of my best friends since we were probably 10. So I've been really lucky to grow up with Jessie and have her in the space as a friend and also as a fellow athlete. She's an incredible athlete. So she's been someone I've always looked up to and been really proud to be a friend, but proud to be a teammate with as well. And then, yeah, the girls at the Titans are incredible. You know, we've got a leader, Georgia Hale. She is the most incredible leader I've ever been under. She is just so driven and resilient. She's won the Golden Boot for New Zealand. She's the New Zealand Kiwi Ferns captain. She's been our captain for years. She's just an incredible person to work under, as well as, you know, you've got girls like Jamie Chapman, who's just an incredible athlete, a strong Aboriginal woman who's just so culturally safe and just creates such an awesome space for our young Indigenous girls. to follow their dreams and look to be someone like her when they're older in the future. I'm very lucky to be surrounded by such incredible females here at the Tartan, so it makes the pathway really easy, and they set a really good standard for us to be leaders as well, so that when our young kids come up into these pathways, they can see who they want to be like.
2: Mm. So I'm curious then, does Jessie expect you to run hard at her when the Titans play the Broncos? I mean, it's that friendship is put to the side. It's, you know, it's about team
3: 100%.
2: Now. She wouldn't expect anything less.
3: As soon as they get
2: you
3: on the field. No, as soon as we get on the field, friendships are aside. I think that's the best part about our female footy is we are all the exact same, best friends off the field. But as soon as we're on the field, it's a completely different story. We become enemies, especially with the Titans and the Broncos. They've got a bit of a rivalry there, so there'll be no friends on the field for sure.
2: Yeah, well, we definitely see that in the State of Origin. And congratulations to New South Wales for both the men and women's. I think have you had a clean sweep like that before?
3: No, that was the first time that the girls have had a clean sweep, because it's the first time we've had the second time we've had three games. So the first New South Wales are the first women to do a clean sweep.
2: Oh my goodness. Is that have you got that feather in your cap, State of Origin? Or is that something?
3: No, not yet. That's something I'll definitely be looking for in the future and definitely striving towards. For sure.
2: Yeah, well, be careful. Those kids might not be your friends anymore.
3: Yeah, I know, 100%. My Tweed River schools will be my friends, but not my Eleanora ones.
2: Yeah. Hey, look, it's been lovely spending some time with you. Congratulations again on the Sportsperson of the Year Award, and good luck. Maybe not for round six, but for round six, getting back onto the field. Look forward to seeing you out there.
3: Thank you so much for having me. It's been a pleasure.
1: 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The best of the week from the studios of 4AAA, 98.9 FM, Brisbane.
2: As part of 4AAA's partnership with the University of Queensland's Indigenous Business Hub, we're going to hear about a couple of First Nations businesses run by Taylor Bamman. The businesses are called Thanburan Careers and Thanburan Consultancy. Hopefully, Taylor, I've done justice to the pronunciation.
4: That is it, Thanburan. We just use that. That's great. That's probably the cleanest that someone's ever actually pronounced it first time around. So that's great.
2: Taylor, thanks for joining us on Let's Talk. Tell us a bit about yourself first. Who are your mob?
4: Yeah, so my mob are Gimillary. So my family are from Moree, Mungindi, and Coonabarabin is where my family are from. So we're the

0: in terms of the country that we are so lucky to be able to live on as a family, now that we're not at home in our, you know, in our actual community.
1: Well, you know, the colloquial term for blackfellas in this state is, of course, Murrays. For New South Wales, it depends who you talk to. You're either Koories or Goories. So which one are you?
0: Yeah, so, well, because we were kind of raised in Queensland and Mungindi is like across the border, some of us use Murrays still, and then some use Koories. So a lot of us still use the term Koori for us. We're not that far down in terms of Goori, but yeah, it's still a little bit of a debate in our family about what we're going to go by. So I usually just go Gimillary because it's easiest than getting into a little bit of a fight around who we should be in terms of Murray versus Koori. So, yeah.
1: And the business name itself, that's a Gimillary word?
0: Yeah, it's a Gimillary word. So I had a goal, I guess, about 2 years ago. I really wanted to learn language, and I still haven't been able to get the time to do it with the two little fellas, but I did talk with my my cousin, and they work with one of the language institutes, and so we did a little bit of work with them to try to go, if I'm going to start a business, I want it to feel like home. I want to have a Gimillary name for that, and so they helped me kind of pick the right word in Gimillary to be able to showcase what we actually want to do in the business. So,
1: what does it mean?
0: It means pathways or connections. So traditionally, Thunbaran was really around the song lines into sacred sites. And so a little bit more contemporary now, they kind of use it as a pathway or a connection word. And so that's what we were hoping that Thunbaran would be, is the pathway and connection between employment and communities, and trying to get that sustainability there, and hopefully guiding both organisations and mob to kind of come together to be able to get employment for our people.
1: Yeah, well, that's one of the key planks of closing the gap, is getting more of our people in the workforce, or, you know, maybe they should be doing it this way too, encouraging more First Nations entrepreneurship. And, you know, I've been doing the segment for August now, so for nearly 8 months of talking with First Nations businesses. And one of the things that I've heard a lot about is how there are a lot of female-run First Nations business, that they're on the rise.
0: Yeah, there absolutely is. And I think that's what's given me a little bit more power to start my own business, is seeing all of these amazing First Nation women's kind of get their business up and running and just giving it a go, I guess. I'm still very nervous to be kind of putting myself out there like that. But it is inspiring to see everyone kind of taking those steps and forging the path for the next generation. And that's what I'm hoping that I can do as well in this this process.
1: Well, look, I want to find out more about you. Yes, we've established that you've come across, that your family are on the other side of that border, that you're all a bunch of Koories, but good ways.
0: Yeah.
1: But you've called, Ipswich home for a while now. And I just want to find out a little bit about you. Was there a female business person in you from the get-go?
0: I don't know if there was, but my family's matriarchal, and so my nan is the matriarch of our family. She's been our strength pretty much since, you know, forever. And I think I get a lot of my strength from her. She's been through a lot, and she raised me for the first kind of part of my life as well. So I think I've got a lot of her traits kind of inbuilt in me from really, really young. And, you know, they lived on the missions, moved around, had quite a hard life. My nan wasn't able to go past year five in school. And so, you know, what we've seen is that, like, our mob and our family, like, they're so brainy. They just didn't get the opportunities like they did. And I think for a long time, when I was growing up, I saw that. And I think it's only until recently that I've realised the impact that I could have in the next generation, I think. And so for me, the journey hasn't necessarily been, yeah, we've had this really brilliant businesswoman that kind of led, but we've just had a really solid matriarch that kept us going, kept us encouraging us, kept us dreaming bigger. And when we got off the rails, going, okay, time to get back onto it. And what are you going to do next? How are you going to keep succeeding? How are you going to take that next step? So for me, I think it's, you know, seeing my nan still turn up every day, despite everything happening in her family and what's going on, and same as her sisters, and that real strong, you know, feminine pride about being, you know, the leaders in the family and making sure that that continues on the generations after.
1: Yeah, that resilience that sometimes comes from the matriarch.

0: Michael's side of, yeah. of the family. I mean, you know, well, I made me reflect on my mother and my grandmothers, and they, you know, often the men would be, for me in the Torres Straits, the men would be off working on the boats and the mums would be back raising the children at home. And, you know, I'm sure your grandmother went through that process where all of their lives were controlled by the authorities at the time and their movement was restricted. So, you know, and your income was managed as well. And so I remember my mum, you know, ironing people's clothes or going out to the bush and chopping firewood and selling little bundles of firewood to families in the community who needed that, to whether it was boiling a copper or something like that. Mm. So there are those things that they did that, one, you know, I guess, like you said, inspires you to be strong.
1: Yeah, absolutely. And I think

0: happen, because that's what makes us stronger in the future. And we don't want to, you know, replicate that. We just want to get better, and we want to help each other do that.
1: So what sort of traits did you admire about your grandmother?
0: Yeah, she just gives it a go, like, is probably one of the biggest ones. She's always been solid. You could always talk to her, you know. She says it how it is. And I know sometimes that's not, like, the best, but, you know, sometimes you just need to hear it. And I think that's what she has. It's just, you know, she'll tell you how it is, how she thinks, and you deal with it, and then you can kind of move on. And she will always give everything a go. And so, you know, she's just 80 now. So, you know, she was, you know, 70 running up at the track, because she was like, oh, I'll just give it a go. I'll go running with you. I'll go training with you. And, you know, just no shame to do something. And I think that's one of the things that I've learnt most about her getting older is, like, why do you got shame when you're doing something that you love? Do you know what I mean? Like, and so, you know, she keeps turning up, and, you know, we've had some sorry business happen recently, and, you know, some sickness in the family. And I know, you know, she's not in a great place, but she still shows up for everyone. And that's what I see, and that's what I love about her, and that's what I aspire to be, is to still show up even though you've got everything going on, but you still want to be that strong rock for everyone as well.
1: You did say that she only went up to year 5 in terms of her education. So was education sort of something important that she wanted you to embrace?
0: Very much so, but I got to say, I didn't embrace it. Unfortunately, I only finished year 8, which is better than grade 5. School just wasn't for me, and I think that's also one of the parts of, like, why I really wanted to start this business and do the work, particularly in the career space for Mob, is that, you know, nothing is a linear process. And so, you know, I finished a full year of year 8. I kind of went here, did a few weeks here, a few weeks there. I worked since I was 13. I was doing retail for a long time. I did see the importance of education, but it was how the education and knowledge was coming to me, which is what I think, you know, when we think about our old people and passing on knowledge, it's not in a classroom reading a book. It's yarning with people, talking to people, hearing their stories, feeling what they're feeling. And I think that's something that was missing for me, at least in the education system, in terms of how I like to gain knowledge. And so, finishing school really early, I think, has... I wouldn't say set me back, but it definitely gave me a different perspective of what education could look like for individuals. So even though I finished kind of school at year 8, I was working pretty much full time from 13. I got a really amazing opportunity through Southern Cross University when I was, I think it was 16 or 17. They ran an Indigenous diploma. So I was able to kind of do a diploma of community recovery, which I really, really enjoy, which is trauma-informed healing. And then I was trying to get a job in, a research institute of higher education for that stability, a nice government job. And I just wasn't getting interviews, even though, you know, I had been working for a long time, was assistant manager, had a diploma. And so I ended up getting in there with a traineeship.
1: Was it because of your age? Do you think you got knocked back?
0: I think it was because of my age, but I also don't think that they really... looked at blackfellas, you know, like, you know, I've got fair skin, but on paper, when you're applying for things and you put, you know, your Mob and your family and, you know, that you've done black studies and stuff like that, back then that was a little bit of a red flag, I think, for recruiters. And so, I think it was really hard. And I realised that more, which is also kind of what kind of inspired the space as well, is that, you know, when I started that traineeship, I was... I think one of maybe about 20 other blackfellas that kind of did that traineeship. And I remember very clearly being told that I had to act a certain way, talk a certain way, behave a certain way if I'm ever going to actually get a job afterwards. So, you know, for me, I was like, well, I want stability. I want steady. Like, you know, I have the privilege of being fairer skin than other blackfellas. So, you know, like, we shouldn't have to do that, but, like, let's see if it works, I guess. And so I did that. I kind of changed the way that I presented myself and the way that I talked to people, so that they made me, like, it made out that I was more professional than, I guess, what I was, in terms of, like, you know, not having that casual banter or those relationships, et

0: just get in, do it, don't talk about culture,
1: so
0: don't talk about
1: this.
0: So
1: you can't drop in any coy terms of reference or anything like that?
0: Nothing like that. Like, yeah, you know. So, and then one thing, it paid off, because I actually got a continuing job at that organisation, but I was also one of 80 across a five-year span to only ever get a continuing job at that program level. And so, like, I've always worked, even if I was in a mainstream job, I've always worked with mob to try to help, like, and I was young then, and so it was kind of like, oh, you know, this is how I did it, this is how I did that. And at the same time, you know, they called me saying, oh, we didn't realise you had a diploma. We can't get the government assistance money for you because you're not eligible because you've already got a diploma.
1: Yeah, you're overqualified.
0: Yeah, you're overqualified. I'm like, well, if I was overqualified, why don't I get another job? Mm. Like, you know, and I got knocked back for a traineeship previous to that because they said I didn't have the skill set and experience for a traineeship. And then when I got it.
1: Isn't that the whole point of a traineeship? To
0: yeah.
1: gain that experience?
0: Yeah, yeah, that's what you would think. But yeah, so that's kind of what, yeah, I experienced. And then so the rest of my career, I've been trying to figure out ways to, you know, learn systems and structures and organisations so that I can help the next generation not have to do that, and that they can turn up as themselves and be themselves and talk the way that they want to talk and connect the way that they want to connect. So,
1: yeah. It mustn't have, I mean, while you were able to get that job and pay bills and do all of those other things that come with financial security that a full-time job gives you, having to deny the real you, though, must have taken its toll.
0: Yeah, it absolutely did. And I think, you know, it's like it's hard to hide because, you know, the organisation, you know, had an employment strategy, they had a network, you know, we had other Aboriginal people there, but you kind of had to, like, duck out of the office, you know, to go and talk to another blackfella or to turn up to the network meetings. And it's like, even though they had all these commitments, you still had to be one person when you're in front of everyone. And that code switching, like, you get burnt out so quickly. And, you know, sometimes I think people get lost in the system because they're code switching so much that they just burn out on the one default setting of stability, money, income, I need to pay my bills.
2: The switch is
1: broken.
0: Yes. Yeah.
1: It makes sense to me that you want to change that experience so that you aren't being rejected, one, because of your indigeneity, or two, that, you know, that there are certain other factors that, I guess, cause, well, lead to non-Indigenous, First Nations people missing out in the job market.
0: Yeah, absolutely. And I think it took me a long time. Like, I think for me, I always knew I wanted to get into the employment space. Like, I already always wanted to get into the Indigenous employment space because I saw how it impacted me and realised that I had more privileges, more benefit than other blackfellas. And so, you know, I saw that there was always good employment coordinators out there. They did a really amazing job. And one of the things that really clicked to me when I finally kind of got into like the proper Indigenous employment space was that it was less about the people and more about the systems. It was the policies. It was the procedures that, you know, people have good intent regardless of whether they're causing harm or not. But, you know, people want to do well. They say they've got these commitments. They just don't know how to. And not only do they not know how to, their systems and structures aren't set up to allow them to either.
1: Mm. Has the system changed since you've been in the other side, though? That's the thing.
0: Yeah, it has. It has significantly, which is really, really good. I think there is progress, but it all comes down to the organisation and what they're willing to allow to happen, which I think is also one of the reasons why I kind of flip sides to be, rather than being in one organisation and changing their systems, to building, you know, the consultancy arm of the business to really help more businesses and more organisations think about systems and structures. And so for the organisations that I have been in and with some of my network, like, you can see that there's progress making and changing the systems and policies, but there's just so much education that has to go on to even take those first steps, which I think is still a struggle. And that's, you know, the cultural load, colonial load, burnout that happens with people in, you know, Indigenous employment people kind of sitting in those HR spaces. It's, you know, you're one person to many non-Indigenous people that just don't understand why the systems aren't working.
1: Yeah. Can you give us an example of a simple fix that, you know, in your time, been able to achieve?
0: Yeah, so one of my recent ones that I'll give a shout out to my last employer, CSIRO. So I was their national manager prior to kind of starting this business, which is really great. So one of the things that I think I'm really proud of in terms of a system policy change was one of the last things that I kind of got over the line before leaving the organisation was they had a study leave, a study assistant procedure. And so that was all about uni, going, you know, to university, doing a degree, going to TAFE. And one of the things that kept coming up was, you know, the community wanted to learn language. They want to do cultural immersion programs. They wanted to learn from our elders and knowledge holders. And if we want to start thinking about, you know, Indigenous knowledges, engagement as a skill set and experience, then we should be learning that from the people that have it. And so one of the last things that I was able to get over the line is for that procedure to actually recognise traditional knowledge and cultural immersion programs as a form of study. And so now anyone in the organisations, not even just Indigenous people, can actually apply to get study leave assistance through that program to actually go and do a cultural immersion program with people out on country and communities, and not just through the Western TAFE structures or university structures. You know, you don't have to do a master's degree in Indigenous research. You know, that's a great way to do it. But if you're trying to get back on the on ground and on country, go out to your elders, go out to your community, and now that's a pathway that is acceptable in that organisation.
1: Hats off to you. Mm. One organisation at a time.
0: Yes.
1: Now you're doing your consultancy. I guess you can, you know, have you got a target? Are you going to do every organisation in Australia?
0: I would love to. Honestly, I would love to. My goal is to be able to kind of, like, I would love to be, like, you know, a Deloitte, like a big consultant firm name in the Indigenous space across Australia, and, you know, have blackfellas working across the country in this space, changing organisations and systems so that the people that are inside are safer. And, you know, so I don't have a set number. I'm just taking it day by day, and I'm really big on feelings and intuition. So I'm kind of like, I feel like I know that I'm on the right path when I start feeling that I'm making the change that I want to make. And I'm still now, you know, still developing some capability frameworks and statements for the organisation, for the business, based on the conversations that I'm having and then realising what our niche really is.
1: Yeah.
0: And so employment is big.
1: Yeah.
0: But like trying to find out what actually is our niche in the market has been a learning curve to kind of go, where will we be able to make the biggest impact in the shortest amount of time, because we're not embedded in an organisation. We're tackling different organisations.
1: Yeah.
0: So where can
1: we... And it's just you.
0: It's just me at the moment. Yeah, yeah. So, yes, my I know some of my... colleagues are like, when are you going to get enough money to bring us over and to do it? And I'm like, I'm trying, and I would love to get it over. But at the moment, we just kind of partner with them and kind of get their advice when we have contracts and things like that until we get enough income to bring them over. But that is my goal to...
1: Yeah.
0: Yeah.
1: Is it scary going out alone? I mean, not having that steady paycheck come in.
0: Mm, it's very, very scary. Yeah, it's...
1: Because you've got kids, you've got a family.
0: Yeah.
1: And I guess you've got other financial obligations outside of, you know, raising, you know.
0: Yeah, it's really scary. And I think, like I said, I guess off air, I actually registered the business probably in March last year. And I was still working full time. And as you could imagine, a large national science organisation leading that portfolio, it was very time consuming. And I just didn't have the time to separate the work, and because they were very similar, there was a conflict of interest management plan, and to be honest with you, my brain power to navigate the conflict of interest, making sure that that's fine, all the work that I needed to do for the organisation.
1: It was easier to put it on the back burner.
0: It was just easier to put it on the back burner. And then I just, made the decision that if I really want to back myself, I've got to cut my ties with that full-time gig. And thankfully my husband was really supportive of that. He did say at the start, oh, you know, try to get a few contracts and try to get a few things to get you started before leaving. And then, you know, when I sat down with them, I said, it's just actually just impossible to give clients the time that they need. And I don't want to be that type of business. Do you know what I mean? Like we're about relationships and connections. And if I can't do that for them, then like, what's the point? You know? So yeah, he was like, all right, if you think you can do this, do it. And then, the next day I threw in my resignation. I need to act quick. I do have a tendency to have grand thoughts and then I talk myself out of it. So I kind of made a decision that if I have a moment of clarity and the confidence and, you know, the cognition to really go, nah, this is what you want to do, just go with that decision because it's usually the best.
1: Yeah. And we do that to ourselves, don't we? We're our own worst enemies, where we think, yeah, all of the things that can go wrong, yeah, but not think of the things that can go right and the kind of changes that you envisage, you know, trying to keep true to them or, you know, realise them is the motivation all you need, right?
0: Yeah, I think it is. And I think I said, you know, I'm really about feeling and intuition. And when I kind of made that decision, like everything in my business became easier. Mm. You know, I was trying to look for, so one of the artwork that we use is actually my pops. So he's a talented artist. And so we use his artwork, and it took a while to really get what I wanted. And then when I made that decision to kind of, okay, I'm going to give this my all, like everything just kind of fell into place. And, you know, I felt that innately that like I was ready to do this because everything else was kind of feeling like it was right where it needed to be. Mm. So yeah, trying to trust that is really, really hard and get rid of those little voices. But yeah, like I said, my nan's been really helpful in kind of, just give it a go, Tails. Just give it a go.
1: Yeah.
0: Like,
1: well, that's the thing. You surround yourself with people who will support you.
0: Yeah.
1: But, you know, the way you were describing your nan, she'll also tell you to keep you give you the straight talk when you need it, right?
0: Yes, yeah. Like, what are you doing, Taylor? You just need to go out and do it. And what are you doing here? And what are you doing there? And, yeah, so, you know, you need people like that in your life. Otherwise, you'll just stay where you are.
1: All right. Well, Thunberg and Careers. So give us a quick snapshot of what you do there. Particularly if I'm a job seeker, you know, just going to graduate from high school this year, or I might leave like you, grade 8, because the school environment just isn't working for me. So how can you help me?
0: Yeah, so I feel like our service is a little bit different. So Thunberg Careers kind of as a standalone is a job board. So we post jobs and get jobs posted there from organisations. And so how we actually work with candidates is our goal is not just jobs, it's careers. And so our biggest thing is that we do think that mob deserves stability. They deserve to live their dreams. They deserve that career that they want, not just the money that's coming in for the paycheck. And so we work one-on-one with each of the candidates that apply. So we've got a bit of a verification process in terms of, you know, are you an Aboriginal Torres Strait Islander person? And so we do these services for free, essentially, for our Aboriginal Torres Strait Islander community. And we work one-on-one with each individual to figure out what their skill sets are, what they like doing, and then we build them actually a candidate profile. So the first section of it is who you are as a person, like, and to try to be self-reflective so that you can get the confidence in yourself. The next part of the portfolio is their strengths in terms of where do they want to go in relation to their career trajectory. And then the third part of that portfolio is actually the narrative about how they can sell themselves in an interview and how they start talking confidently about their capability and their skill set so they can turn up knowing that they can get that job because they actually have that and they start believing in that. And then after we kind of do that candidate, we then help build their CV and their cover letter for the jobs that they wanted to apply for, and we give some coaching and mentoring tips for them.
1: Yeah, yeah. One of the things I've heard about CVs and resumes is that sometimes we put too much information in there about yourself, like we've got to give them our entire work history or education history. Is that something that, you know, we as mob tend to do?
0: Yeah, absolutely. I think we, you know, I mean, we say this a lot, is that I think blackfellas feel like they have to be exceptional in everything they do where everyone else just gets to be the average. And so I think that's what we showcase in our CVs. It's like we want to showcase that we have everything that plus more. And so we just put everything in, and sometimes that's, you know, employers don't like that, or it's not focused on the thing that they need. And, you know, one of the rules of thumb that they say in recruitment is kind of, you've got 30 seconds to wow the recruiter or they'll push you to the side.
1: Yeah.
0: And so if you've got too much in there and it's too dense and they can't see exactly within the first 30 seconds, you're usually in a piled to the side, not looked at again.
1: Yeah, yeah.
0: Yeah. So it is really tough when you kind of want to show that you're amazing and then you're tossed because they've only got a, they're looking for something that you haven't highlighted because you just don't know the system that you're working with.
1: Mm.
0: Yeah.
1: A lot of our mob's names have been anglicised because, you know, that's just history there, if yeah. we're talking about truth-telling. And I did hear once, and I don't know if you remember this, that there was this survey that came out about First Nations people and people of colour who didn't make the, you know, first stage of the recruitment process because of just their name.
0: Mm.
1: Because, oh, it sounds black, sounds Aboriginal, sounds, yes.
0: Not white.
1: Not white,
0: not white.
1: Exactly.
0: Yeah, yeah.
1: And so, you know, if you're dealing with First Nations clients, then obviously for mob, identity is crucial. So, you know, we don't want to be doing that passing anymore, you know what I mean?
0: No, and I don't think we should, right? Like, you know, and I think there's... it's hard because we need money to live, but there's organisations... and there's jobs that are the right fit for the right person. And I think we need to move into what is right for me and what is right for them and work off that, not I just need a job. And I know that's really hard because we need money, but, like, that's the conversations that we have with our candidates, is to kind of go, well, maybe actually that's not the organisation for you. And that happens. Like, names happen. And, you know, it wasn't in a recruitment process that I was in, but I was in a meeting and there was someone from... they were international, they lived in Australia, they were working there, and I said the name and I'm like, oh, I don't think that's the right name. So I actually asked in front of all these people, I'm like, I'm so sorry, I think I might have pronounced that wrong. How do you pronounce your name? And they go, oh, close enough. And I was like, okay, so that's wrong. So what is, like, and so I was like, oh, like, how do we, because I would like to pronounce your name correctly. And so then they said it and I corrected myself. And then what I realised is no one in that room, there was like 30 people in that room that had worked with that person for like 5+ years.
1: Didn't know how to say
0: that person's name and had been calling them the incorrect name, and they had just been letting it go because they thought it was too hard to correct them. And like, I'm like, you guys have been working here for 5 years and no one thought to go, is that actually how you pronounce it? And I was like, oh, you know, that's... And that happens every day in organisations and recruitment processes. You know, you'll have a hiring manager going, trying to pronounce it. Oh, I don't know if I can say that name
1: yeah.
0: every day or call that name. It's like, how about you just skip that? Do they have the skill set? And then just ask them and practice it like everyone else practices.
1: I think there's a lot of people with those difficult surnames who are nodding their heads right now. I mean, I found a lot of people couldn't get their mouth around my family's name, Durante. You know, can reel off my married name, Patterson, like that.
0: Yeah.
1: But Durante, I got lots of variations, reinventions too, if you like. New pronunciations, never knew possible. But you probably get it too with Bammon.
0: Yeah, I do.
1: But also with the business name as well.
0: Yeah, with both. And so Bammon is my married name, and mm-hmm. so my husband is actually South African.
1: Okay.
0: So he came over when he was about 12, him and his family, and so their heritage is Lebanese and English and German. And so their story is actually they came over, his grandfather came over to Australia from Lebanon, and, like, their name was, like, Bahman, like, with the H, you know, like, really Lebanese. And then it was kind of too hot, so they kind of dropped it when they came into Australia. They moved back over to South Africa and they've just kind of had Bammon ever since.
1: Yeah.
0: And it's, like, almost like it looks like it's a, you know, a Western name, but for some reason I feel like, you know, they know that it's something different. And
1: when I saw it, honestly, yeah. all I thought was to train my brain to, you know, to pronounce it, I was thinking... Bammon sounds like it could be closely pronounced like gammon.
0: Yeah, pretty much. Yeah, and so, like, we've kind of got the two, and then the same with the Baron. Like, it's like, I don't sometimes, I think because I say it quickly as well, but, you know, language, letters don't get pronounced the same way in different languages. And so even now, like, obviously English is my first language. That's what I was raised with. I still don't think I speak English very well because people don't understand me. And I'm like, it could be my twang, it could be this, it could be that, or how I was raised. But yeah, I think it's really, really hard. And sometimes I'm like, I'll just write it down for you. Yeah. Like,
1: I'll just say, it's a Koori thing.
0: Yeah.
1: Well, how can people get in touch with you or find out more about the consultancy, but also about Thanbaran Careers?
0: Yeah, so we've got two websites, thanbarancareers.com.au, and then we've got thanbaran.com.au for the consultancy. You could reach us through there. We've got a contact us page on each of those websites, or feel free to just give me a call on 0400 690 479, and that will directly come to me for both sites.
1: Thanks for joining us today on Let's Talk.
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2: And I'm Jared J.B. Boyd.
1: This week on Bill Street Caravan, we are celebrating a milestone of one of Memphis's most beloved local bands, Big Ass Truck.
2: Grammy-nominated blues man Guy Davis will be with us to deliver an installment of the Blues Hall of Fame, an exploration of the lives of the pioneers and innovators enshrined in the Blues Hall of Fame here in Memphis, Tennessee, brought to you by the Blues Foundation.
1: That's all coming up right now on Bill Street Caravan.
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2: This week on Bill Street Caravan, we're diving into the electric sounds of a Memphis institution, celebrating three decades of musical mayhem from Big Ass Truck.
1: The legendary Big Ass Truck marked their 30th anniversary with a blazing performance. Now, I'm going to tell you, this happened at Minglewood, and it's sort of funny because I remember, I guess I was there, so to speak, when Big Ass Truck started. I guess I'm telling my age here. And back then, when you said the name of the band, I remember my mother going, "Who? What is that name?" You know, the reaction from all the adults was like, "Oh my goodness, Big Ass Truck." And now that thing that was taboo 30 years ago to say is, you know, like, psh, we've heard it all, you know? So it's sort of funny to come into the space where after 30 years, it's like normal to say the band's name.
2: Well, I was having lunch a couple years ago with the queen of Memphis Soul, Miss Carla Thomas, and she told me she noticed that Memphis music was truly changing when she walked down Bill Street and saw a marquee that said Big Ass Truck.
1: Well, I remember seeing the guys in clubs. In fact, put together a show with some friends years ago. It was an award show here in town that celebrated the recorded music that was coming out of Memphis, Memphis Area Music Awards. And our show, the headliner, was Big Ass Truck with Rufus Thomas. And Rufus Thomas had that exact reaction. Big Ass Truck? Oh, I'm in.
2: What a journey it's been for Big Ass Truck over 30 years. Born in the mid-90s, this group blends rock, hip-hop, funk, and psychedelia all into one sonic experience that is like no other. Guess what, Pat? They're back, even though they don't always get a chance to play together.
1: Well, the lineup has shifted a lot over the years. The core essence of the band is drummer Robert Barnett, DJ Colin Butler, keyboardist Alex Green, and vocalist guitarist Robbie Grant and Steve Selvage, along with their original bassist and Bill Street Caravan supporter, Joe Boone.
2: For this special 30th anniversary performance at Minglewood, they had one of their other bassists that played with them over the years, Robbie's little brother. I won't say little, younger brother,
1: yeah,
2: Grayson
1: younger.
2: Grant.
1: Now about this 30th anniversary show at Minglewood, the energy was palpable, JB. It's like the city came alive with the spirit of Big Ass Truck.
2: Yeah, Big Ass Truck is a Memphis favorite. I was hanging backstage and I was trying to keep the secret all night, but they wheeled out this big old big ass cake with one of the big boy mascots from the hamburger chain that's popular. And the reaction of the people when they saw, or really the reaction of the band, because they had no idea this 30th anniversary cake was coming out. It's just one small little nod to how humorous and theatrical this band is.
1: Exactly, JB. Memphis is a city known for its rich musical heritage. And Big Ass Truck has always managed to stand out even in this vibrant scene. Their ability to seamlessly weave through genres from rock to hip-hop to funk captures the essence of the city's diverse musical spirit. And they also remind us with each record and performance to simply cut loose and not take yourself too seriously.
2: Yeah, it's not just about their music. Their songwriting reflects this knack for the dramatic and the theatrical and the strange and the weird and the quirky in a whirlwind mix of guitars, turntable scratches, and I'll say angelic vocal refrains. Audiences are endeared long before their finale song finds lead singers beckoning for the arrival of a friendly Martian to jump right in the party and get on the dance floor right along with you.
1: Well, I'll tell you a little secret, JB. Years ago, they asked me to write their bio, and I struggled for so long on how to write a big-ass truck bio. And I ended up writing the bio centered around the idea of breakfast cereals. And it was truly something that represented the band. So they've become a cherished part of the Memphis music mosaic. So I think we need to let them hear some music.
2: Absolutely. Let's jump right into this 30th anniversary celebration of one of our hometown favorites, Big Ass Truck, live on Bill Street Caravan.

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1: We'll be back with more music from the band in just a bit.
0: Up next, Grammy-nominated bluesman Guy Davis takes us through the life histories of the pioneers and innovators enshrined in the Blues Hall of Fame. 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
2: Come on, baby.
3: The Chevrolet pulled to the curb and stopped. It was a two-door 54, black, white rag, and white wall tires. It looked as long as a city block with sharp fins on the back. Grimes jumped out of his bedroom window at the sight of the Chevy and ran for it. The passenger door opened. Everybody was jammed in there. Mickey, Frog, Tally, and Floyd in back. Big Ella up front. The bass fiddle practically pushed the back seat into the trunk and rested on the dash between Big Ella and the driver. At the wheel was Rufus Thomas. "Welcome to the Bearcats," Rufus announced. He threw the Chevy into gear and swerved into the street. Grimes had to squeeze beside Big Ella in the front seat. "We got a young buck," she told the others. "Y'all speak correctly." From the back seat, Mickey said, "His lean's so clean, you could stir cabbage with it." Rufus laughed so loud that the car shook. He slowed down, put his forehead on the wheel, and slapped the dash with his hand. Grimes forced to chuckle.

0: Rufus drove from North Memphis down to Orange Mound. He pulled the big Chevy into the dirt lot behind the brown Derby. The Bearcats unloaded and lugged their gear through the unlit yard, spotlighted in the high beams of other cars pulling in. They heard the meh from out of the darkness, and by the flickering light of the parking lot, they saw goats sprinkled all over the yard. Inside, guys rolled dice out of a leather horn straight onto the floor, but there was no time to get caught up in a game. Rufus set everyone up and took a moment with each instrument to show the musicians how to play his songs. "Keep yourself in B-flat," Rufus yelled, fingering the keys on Floyd's saxophone and moving on. He picked up the drumsticks and flourished a beat for Grimes. "What do you play, Rufus?" the drummer asked. "I can't play dead on any of them. Just give me a shuffle," Rufus said. That ended the rehearsal. The Bearcats shuffled into the first number. Big Ella took the mic. "Rufus is a makeup artist," Big Ella said, half to the crowd, half to the band. "He'll stand here and make up songs all night."
1: "Tell me, honey, you made me feel so mean. In the morning, grown."
0: Big Ella told the audience, "Police arrested me for conjuring hoodoo." Rufus asked, "Yeah, what was the charge?" She said, $500. As the band shuffled, a lady in a sleek black dress caught every eye in the joint as she performed the newest dance. She rocked her hips all the way down to the floor. Rufus followed everyone's eyes and channeled their thoughts. They didn't want her to stop. He owed them everything he could do to help. He sang. After the show, everyone packed back into Rufus's car, fitting in the seats around the bass fiddle. "Gotta go to work," Rufus said. "It's 5 o'clock in the morning, and my shift at the textile mill starts at 6. Grimes asked, "Rufus, why you do all this, man?" Rufus said, "'Cause every time I think I got my ends to meet, somebody come up and move the ends." "It's gonna be the death of you," Big Ella told him.

place had only one bathroom. Rufus opened the door and stared into it. Looked pretty much the same as the one in his house. He looked around. Nobody. He thought, I am part of this institution and I'm not gonna go outside anymore. He walked in and slammed the door. And when he stepped back out, Rufus was standing face to face with a guy who was either IRS or FBI. Horn-rimmed glasses, skinny black tie, starched white shirt. I'm Jim Stewart, the man said. We listen to you all the time down at the studio. Picking up his chin off the floor, Rufus calmly asked, what studio would that be? Satellite Records, Jim said. Brand new. Fact, I brought you this. He handed Rufus a record and his business card. Maybe you could give it a spin? Rufus had the record on the air before Mr. G-Man got back in the car. Rufus watched Stewart flip on the radio. Stewart looked back towards Rufus, nodded his head one time, and smiled. I'm just a fool in love with you. You said you love me, said you'd be true. From DIA, it was time to stop home for a quick bite, then take the Bearcats back out into the night. Though Rufus barely had time to think, much less go to the bathroom, a song had been bubbling in his mind. He thought about bantering with Big Ella on the stage like an old married couple. They always came together at the end, kissed and made up. In his living room, Rufus grabbed a cardboard sign that advertised his show at the Brown Derby. He turned it over and jotted down some verses out of his mind. It was a totally different twist on a duet, unlike anything else on the radio, fast-paced and driving, not sing-songy syrup. Rufus had just a few minutes before he needed to leave again for the next shift. He raced around the house and grabbed up his tape recorder. With no Big Ella around, he needed someone to fill in the female lead and called for his teenage daughter. Rufus put the tape recorder on top of the TV set. He and his daughter Carla stood in the living room in front of the TV, belting out the song like they were on stage. Rufus scattered out the instrumental breaks and soft-shoed in his sock feet while Carla sang. It was a 10-minute masterpiece, and he knew just who to show it to. He grabbed the tape and the business card and hit the door. The next afternoon, Jim Stewart called him at WDIA, and in no time, Rufus parked his 54 at the curb outside the Satellite Records studio. It was really an old movie theater. He walked in and looked up at the high curving ceiling and down across the hard floor that slanted to where the screen used to be. The Bearcats were already there waiting. To their surprise, Rufus walked in with a new female vocalist, his 17-year-old daughter. Grimes smiled at Carla. Are you Big Ella? He asked. Big Ella can tear a house apart, Rufus said, but she don't come across on record. Rufus led the recording session like he directed his gigs. Rufus hummed the melody, clapped the time, and the musicians played it back for him until they got it right. One thing didn't translate from the Bearcats live act, though. The shuffle. Grimes spoke up. I heard this New Orleans beat they called the heebie-jeebie, he demonstrated, like that song, Ooh Poop I Do. I love it, Rufus shouted. After two takes, Jim Stewart stepped out, holding out a record for Rufus. Maybe you can give it a spin, Jim smiled. Rufus kicked off the next sepia swing hour in grand ceremony. I've been telling you about the big record Carla and I recorded, and we do think it's big. Here it is. 'Cause I love you.

a struggling little music company had its first big hit, it would soon change its name from Satellite to Stax Records. And Rufus Thomas soon worked his last shift at the textile mill,

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For more information on the Blues Foundation, go to blues.org.

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1: I Listen to Memphis is about Memphis music today, the people who make it, and the places and culture that fuel it. ilistentomemphis.com. Bill Street Caravan is supported by awards from Memphis Travel and Tennessee Arts Commission. We're back, and for those of you who are just tuning in, we're hanging loose with the signature sounds of Big Ass Truck at their 30th anniversary concert.
0: Though they don't perform together as Big Ass Truck regularly these days, several members of the Big Ass Truck family hold key roles elsewhere in the Memphis music community.
1: That's right, Pat. These guys have left an indelible mark all over Memphis music, and the entire music industry, in fact. There's guitarist and vocalist Steve Selvidge, son of Bill Street Caravan founder Sid Selvidge. When he's not home, rocking Memphis, he's typically touring all over the globe as a member of The Hold Steady, who famously had their song, The Bear and the Maiden Fair, featured on everyone's favorite dragon-fighting, family-feuding fantasy show, Game of Thrones.
0: Even though he's away with the band pretty often, he keeps his roots alive and well in Memphis by his collaboration with Zydeco soul artist Marcella Simeon.
1: You know, that's the beauty of Memphis, Pat. No matter where the music takes you, the city just stays in your soul. And speaking of diverse musical journeys, Robbie Grant has his hands in so many bands.
0: Oh, yeah, it's hard to even keep up. From Mouse Rocket to Man Control, Dream Journal, Aquarium Blood, and Vending Machine, Robbie's a musical chameleon. And let's not forget the annual Christmas show with the Robbie Grant Band, a festive tradition.
1: And the man has made his mark on NPR's popular Tiny Desk series with an experimental side project called Mellotron Variations, where he shared the prestigious stage with musical heavyweights like John Medeski and Pat Sansone of the band Wilco.
0: I just got to stop. Mellotron Variations is like the freakiest thing ever. You should go Google it and look it up. It's an experience in sound and what sound can do. So I won't talk more about it. Just go Google it. But they're on a Bill Street Caravan show also. So you can go look through the Bill Street Caravan archives. So let's talk about your collaboration, JB. You and Robbie co-founded WYXR 91.7 FM in Memphis, keeping the flame of great music burning bright.
1: Yeah, it's been an incredible honor to work alongside Robbie and under his tutelage. We brought the station to life and breathed quite a bit of fresh air, if I must say, into the Memphis radio landscape. And we brought along 90 volunteer hosts who get to play whatever kind of music they want. No playlists, no spreadsheets, no ratings. I don't stand over them and tell them what to look into or any of that sort of stuff. They just play the music that feels good to them.
0: Let's celebrate community radio and what it means around the United States, because it is where you hear the real music. So, not to overlook anybody in the band, I got to put some attention on the turntable maestro, DJ Colin Butler. Now, for widespread Panic fans, they know him for scratching up a storm in a handful of their local shows. But I will tell you one thing about Colin. He was the first person to ever make me look at a turntable as an instrument within its own. There were whole conversations that we had about that. And he looks at the work that he does as a philosophy, as a important piece to the band, that instrument that's been forgotten. And he has a lot of versatility in what he does. It's sort of exciting to hear him talk about it.
1: I couldn't agree more, Pat. As a turntablist myself, I've learned quite a lot from Colin over the years. All of these guys have written their chapters in Memphis music history, and I'm so privileged and grateful that they give so much to our local scene and show so much of the Memphis influence elsewhere. So without further ado, let's jump right back into the music for this 30th anniversary celebration of Big Ass Truck.

0: Isaac Hayes. Isaac Hayes, everybody.
1: All right.
2: Alrighty, folks, we're here today with Thomas Cribbins, once again guest hosting on Bill Street Caravan, and we have a special guest in the studio / Bill Street Caravan office with us today, Mr. Steve Selvidge. How are you doing today, Steve?
3: I'm doing well, Thomas. How are you?
2: I'm doing fine, Thanks so much, man. Steve Selvidge is the son of Bill Street Caravan's founding producer and executive director, Mr. Sid Selvidge. So it's fair to say without Steve and his family, there'd be no me talking to you guys on this mic right now.
3: That's right. Now we're just hanging out.
2: Yes, now we're just hanging out, man. Steve Selvidge is a guitar hero in simplest of terms. And I mean that wholeheartedly as a guitar player myself. What was your earliest influence musically, and when did you decide on the guitar, and when did it take hold of you, man?
3: I mean, earliest influence had to have been my dad, just because, you know, he was always around singing, playing. I was always going to see him. It was all I ever remember wanting to do, and then it was like, that was it. That's all I thought about, was being a guitar player.
2: How old were you?
3: 10.
2: 10, wow.
3: Yeah, when I decided to, like, that's what I wanted to do, I was 10 years old.
2: Oh, wow, that's an early commitment, man.
3: Yeah, yeah.
2: So you start that journey at 10. What age are you by the time you say, all right, let me get my first band. Let's find some buddies. Let's do some music out here. And what was the name of that band?
3: So the first band that I played guitar in was, fast forward by 3 years, my buddy Miles was singing this band called Uncensored. Mm. And they already had a guitar player, but he wanted to bring me in as well. So I came in, and we played at the Antenna Club.
2: Can we talk about a little bit about who was in Mudboy and what was your experience watching them? How did Mudboy influence you and what you're doing down the line, even with some of the offspring of these same guys?
3: Right. I mean, Mudboy was everything to us. Okay, so Mudboy and the Neutrons was my dad, Jim Dickinson, Lee Baker, who was a big guitar influence. Lee Baker was like the guitar player.
2: Yeah.
3: He was the hero. And then Jimmy Crossway played washboard.
2: Yeah.
3: And they would have various rotating sort of rhythm sections, or sometimes they would just jug it, you know, just play acoustic. Mm-hmm. And so how it kind of came about is that, like, Dickinson, my dad, Lee Baker, they'd all had, like, record deals kind of go south. Like, they had been kind of in, like, the major label world. Like, my dad had a record out on Enterprise, Isaac Hayes' label, and he had cut a record for Elektra, but that fell through, and, you know, Dickinson had an album out on Atlantic, and Baker was in a band called Moloch that was also on Enterprise. But so that the idea was to form this crazy gonzo band that couldn't get signed. Mm. It was the antithesis of, like, the record industry. You're trying to make it big. Mm. They would just play stuff that was, they were influenced by. I mean, obviously they had the good fortune to learn from so many of these blues masters, Mississippi Fred McDowell, Furry Lewis, Johnny Woods, and stuff like that. And then just kind of the rock and roll that they cut their teeth on, you know. Bo Diddley was a big one. I mean, I caught the tail end of it, but like the 70s were, I mean, y'all, our dads are going crazy.
2: we're going to leave it right there. Yeah. Our dads were going crazy. Yeah. That's the catch-all statement for everything. I could believe it, man. So and you mentioned that was around the early 2000s, which isn't quite 30 years ago. So before then, you've already formed Big Ass Truck.
3: Correct.
2: How did that come about? Talk to me about who's in that and what are y'all doing at this time.
3: So we played a show with this band called The Simple Tones, which became The Simple Ones, which is our dearly departed Jared McStay, got in touch with me and said, hey, we're playing a show at the Antenna. Do you want to open up? And I was like, well, my band's broken up, but I can put something together by the time of the show. So in the last little bit of 1992, actually, I had been trying to do something with our DJ, Colin Butler. He's a turntablist. So I just, Robbie and I were still tight. I called up Robbie. I've been talking to this dude, Joe Boone. Called him up, knew Alex Green, and knew he was into, like, the Booker T stuff we kind of wanted to do. Because we wanted to do, like, a new Memphis soul kind of thing.
2: Okay.
3: But with, like, hip-hop elements.
2: Wow.
3: So put everybody together, and within two practices, we had enough material. We worked up a version of I'm a Ram by Al Green.
2: Yeah.
3: Which T Petey Hodges just gave me the stamp of approval. He told me he liked it. So, I can take that with me.
2: Legend. For those who don't know, Petey Hodges is the guitar player for Al Green on a lot of those classic and hit records, Love and Happiness being one of them. Come on, man.
3: We love you, Teeny.
2: Yes, sir. Love you, Teeny. I had a chance to meet him one time before his passing.
3: He's magic.
2: And it was magic. Truly magic.
3: He's a magic baby. Twin.
2: Yes, sir. Sweet, man. So the 13-year gap, and when did you guys reconvene after, what year was that?
3: Ultimately, it became 2014. We kind of started talking about it in 2012, but it didn't actually happen until 2014.
2: Gotcha. And were y'all gigging regularly again? Or was it just to come together to write some new material?
3: Didn't write anything new. Total, you know, Heritage Act. we did like a warm-up show in Oxford.
2: Okay.
3: And then came and did that. So the show is at Minglewood Hall. It wasn't just us. It was part of a launch party for a documentary called Meanwhile in Memphis.
2: Okay. Were you featured in that?
3: Yeah. So we were interviewed for that.
2: Nice.
3: And we're in it. And so it was a multi-band thing. It went off well. You know, we had like the all original members for that one. Mm-hmm. And we kind of just mainly played stuff from the first album. Right. And then that was that. By that point, I'd been in the Halt Steady for 4 years.
2: Okay.
3: And in 2014, we started an album cycle.
2: Gotcha.
3: So, you know, that was like, I did that gig, and then I was on the road.
2: You also released an album at the top of this year, celebrating your 30 years together.
3: That's right. Terminus Records and Mempho Presents came to us with the idea of doing... a career retrospective. I can't call it a greatest hits because we didn't really have any hits, but you know, it was like, because so a couple years ago Terminus had reissued our 1998 album Who Let You In Here on vinyl. Mm-hmm. Like the whole thing.
2: Wow.
3: So it wasn't really in the cards to do reissues of everything, so we just sort of put together a greatest hits kind of thing. And yeah, it's just because there's a couple of albums that aren't available on the DSPs. So it was an idea of getting some more of the music out there. And just a kind of way to recontextualize it. It was really fun. I sequenced it, and it was really fun to listen to, you know, the journey.
2: Yeah.
3: You know, it wasn't chronological.
2: Wow.
3: But it was neat to hear all the different eras kind of weave in and out of each other.
2: Wow, nice.
3: And just nice to have some more product, something to talk about.
2: Yes, sir. I'll be going out looking for that myself and adding it to the
3: collection.
2: Support
3: your local record stores.
2: Yes, sir. Well, Steve, man, I certainly thank you for coming in office. One last tidbit for the audience. As you listen to this episode and all newer episodes of Bill Street Caravan, if you listen to the theme music that is playing at the beginning of the show, that is Steve Selvidge, along with some of the names he's mentioned today. Paul Taylor, Luther Dickinson, Mono Neon, Kirk Whalum, Yellow P are all on this. This is the Bill Street Caravan theme song, but Steve is the guitar hero on that thing, right?
3: I'm the Isaac Hayes fuzz.
2: Yes, sir. Yes, I love it, man.
3: Yeah.
2: So thank you.
3: Thank you. Thanks for having me.
2: Yes, sir. I appreciate it, man. We look forward to hearing more from Big Ass Truck right here on Bill Street Caravan. We thank Steve Selvidge for being in studio with us.
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0: overcome the strong.
1: BBC News with David Harper. The authorities in Saudi Arabia say that operations at some of its energy facilities have had to be halted after drone and missile attacks by the Iranian-backed Houthis in Yemen. The Saudis say that more than 70 people have been wounded. Targets include a military airbase, an international airport and oil infrastructure. Sebastian Usher reports.
2: The confrontation between the Houthis and Saudi Arabia has escalated in recent weeks as the Iranian-backed group, which still controls large areas of Yemen, has targeted Saudi ships carrying oil through the Bab al-Mandeb Strait. The Saudis have switched to this route to bypass Iran's almost total shutdown of the Strait of Hormuz. This latest showdown has resulted in the long, dormant war in Yemen reigniting. The past 5 days have seen heavy fighting there as the Houthis have been battling pro-government forces backed by the Saudis in coastal areas in a bid to tighten their control of the Bab al-Mandeb.
1: The British government is to announce a ban on goods produced in Israeli settlements in the occupied West Bank, in what's been framed as a move to bolster support for a two-state solution. The Israeli president, Isaac Herzog, has said that if taken, the decision will be on the wrong side of history. Our Middle East correspondent, Yolande Nell, has been considering how Israel might respond.
3: Well, I did try yesterday to doorstep the foreign secretary in Israel to try to get more details about what Israel was planning, but he declined to answer my questions. We do know, though, that when the Netherlands took a similar step to this, they had Dutch diplomats who were present at the US-led Center for Coordination of Post-War Gaza, really overseeing the shaky Gaza ceasefire. They were expelled from there. And, of course, the UK does have a big presence at that centre. That is thought to be one possible retaliation.
1: Opposition leaders in Israel have accused Prime Minister Benjamin Netanyahu of being unfit to hold office after a report alleged he had ignored a warning from the UAE of a planned Hamas operation. An Israeli newspaper said it was given just days before the October the 7th attacks. Mr. Netanyahu's office has called the report a total lie. One of his main challengers in the upcoming election said he knows it to be true. Australia will give people the option of switching off computer algorithms that push content into their social media feeds as part of proposed laws aimed at improving online safety. It follows the country's pioneering ban on social media for under-16s. The recent announcement has divided opinions in Sydney.
4: My social media algorithm, for me, I'd probably just keep it on like as it is.
5: I'm not that into it. It just serves you pretty average stuff, I think.
6: Tried to kind of curate my algorithm a little bit, but I always get kind of pulled into these little echo chambers.
7: It's interesting because as soon as we talk or I'm looking for something online, all of a sudden I'll get all these ads.
1: World News from the BBC. An American organization that analyzes land temperature says the section of mountain whose collapse triggered the devastating floods in Nepal and Tibet had recently been exceptionally warm. Both countries have said that climate change was responsible for the catastrophe 2 weeks ago. With more detail, here's Charles Haviland.
8: The glacial collapse on the Langtang Lirung mountain produced an avalanche of ice and rock, mudslides and flooding that to date have killed 1,400 people and left nearly 6,000 missing. Using extensive local data, the California-based research NGO Barclay Earth now concludes that temperatures on the glacier had for days averaged 5 degrees Celsius, having not exceeded 4 degrees since records began. Other experts caution that high temperatures in themselves didn't necessarily trigger the collapse. They're examining small, longer-term movements observed in the underlying rock.
1: President Volodymyr Zelensky says Russia has carried out a daytime attack on a building of the We Are Ukraine TV channel in Kyiv. At least 5 people were wounded. The city's mayor says that 3 people have been killed in Russian attacks that resumed overnight following a brief truce while President Trump's envoys were visiting the capital. The Russian authorities reported overnight Ukrainian attacks in the Bryansk region and Crimea. The Hungarian foreign minister says 10 Russian diplomats are being expelled from the country for engaging in so-called unacceptable activities. Annyi Orbán said the move was to protect Hungary's security and did not mean Budapest was breaking diplomatic ties with Moscow. Pakistan has said that all Afghan students studying medicine and dentistry at its colleges must return to Afghanistan. It has also banned new medical or dental students from Afghanistan. Pakistan's Medical and Dental Council issued the directive as relations between the two neighbours plummet over the issue of cross-border militancy. Pakistan has been sending Afghans home for the past 3 years, including both registered and unregistered migrants. BBC News.
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0: Today, a special broadcast. We air highlights from Democracy Now!'s 30th anniversary celebration, featuring Angela Davis, Patti Smith, Masab Abu Toha, Michael Stipe, Hooray for the Riff Raff, Juan Gonzalez, Nermeen Sheikh, and a surprise appearance by the boss, Bruce Springsteen.
2: Past winter, federal troops brought death and terror to the streets of Minneapolis. They picked the wrong city.
0: All that and more coming up. Welcome to Democracy Now!, democracynow.org, The War and Peace Report. I'm Amy Goodman. In late March, over 2,000 people packed into the historic Riverside Church in New York to celebrate the 30th anniversary of Democracy Now! Today, in this special, we bring you highlights from the evening. Let's go back to that night.
3: It is our absolute honor to welcome you all here to Democracy Now!'s 30th anniversary. It is hard to contemplate a celebration at this time. Amidst the U.S.-Israeli war on Iran and other armed conflicts, rising authoritarianism, power-hungry billionaires, and the worsening climate catastrophe. But gatherings like this are essential. To remind us that the gathering storm, despite the forces of oppression that threaten us all on the planet, there is a force more powerful. And that is all of you gathered here tonight at Riverside Church, but in all over this country and around the world, of people joining together, organizing for peace and justice. It was in this very sanctuary, here in Riverside Church, that Dr. Martin Luther King Jr. gave his famous speech, Beyond Vietnam, A Time to Break Silence, on April 4th, 1967, a year to the day before he was assassinated in Memphis. King called out in that speech, the greatest purveyor of violence in the world today, my own government, he said. Dr. King warned, when machines and computers, profit motives and property rights are considered more important than people, the giant triplets of racism, extreme materialism, and militarism are incapable of being conquered. How prescient he was. And you know, at the time, King was attacked viciously and publicly for opposing the war. Life magazine accused him in an editorial of betraying the cause for which he has worked for so long, adding, his speech was a demagogic slander that sounded like a script from Radio Hanoi. King, though, was undeterred, and his commitment to peace, despite enormous pressure to back off, should be a lesson for us all today. Yep. Yes, tonight is a celebration, not only of 30 years of Democracy Now!, but of the resilience of people and movements we strive to cover in this country and around the world. This is such an honor to be here with you and to be with my colleagues, Juan Gonzalez and Nermeen Sheikh and the whole family.
0: Let's turn to an excerpt of the speech of Democracy Now!'s Juan Gonzalez.
4: It has truly been a privilege and an honor to work with all these colleagues and to be welcomed into the homes of you, our audience, for so many years. My modest contribution as a part-time host and secretary treasurer of the board of Pacifica all these years was to shed light not so much on the who, what, where, and when of the news, but on the why and how. The historical context and broader framework of social forces underlying those events. All of our achievements, however, have always been bittersweet for me. For even as the show has thrived and even as platforms for news and information, including progressive and independent ones, have proliferated, the American public's consciousness has plummeted when it comes to the malevolent, destructive, and barbaric role of U.S. imperialism, whether in its neoliberal or its fascist management form, in our contemporary world. Morality, decency, the quest for peaceful resolution of conflict, empathy for the weak and the powerful are branded as weaknesses, while bombast, cruelty, patriarchy, the frenzy for obscene profits, hate, torture, outright fraud, and lies are celebrated as signs of strength and power. Sadly, reporting the truth is important. But it is not sufficient to make a better world possible, especially when capitalism, with artificial intelligence and internet bots, has mastered to previously unimagined levels the mass production of disinformation and alternative realities. In the end, only organizing resistance of working class and oppressed peoples of the world, strengthened by, yes, by revolutionary analysis, can bring about a better world.
3: I want to introduce no one more appropriate to perform after Juan Gonzalez than Hooray for the Riff Raff, with the Bronx-born Alinda Segarra. The band's new album has just come out. It's called Live Forever. This song, Palante, was featured in the short New York Times documentary Takeover, about the young lords who took over Lincoln Hospital in 1970. Palante means onwards, or as Juan says, right on.

0: for the riffraff at Democracy Now!'s 30th anniversary celebration. This is Democracy Now!, democracynow.org. I'm Amy Goodman. We turn now to the Pulitzer Prize-winning Palestinian writer and poet Mousab Abu Toha. He fled Gaza with his family in December 2023 after he was detained by Israeli forces for 2 days. He was close friends with the Palestinian poet Rafat al-Arir, who was killed in an Israeli airstrike in 2023. This is Mousab Abu Toha speaking at Riverside Church.
1: Thank you so much, Democracy Now! Thank you, Amy, Nermeen, and Juan. I mean, these are very heartbroken moments. There is no language that can describe my feelings listening to my dear friend Rifat. He's somewhere else better than this ugly world that we are trying, all of us, to survive. It was October 12th, 2023, when I had my interview with Amy. I was still in our house in Gaza. This house has been a heap of rubble since October 30th, 2023. Just 2 days after the interview I did with Amy on October 12th, Israel killed 30 members of my extended family, including my great uncle, Khadr Abu Toha, his wife, his children, the wives of his children, the grandchildren. The youngest was 4 years old. That same Khadr was the only one in my family who was interested in doing the family tree. And I ended up doing his family tree after he was killed. And that's something that I kept doing, unfortunately, to document the genocide that Israel perpetrated not only against Palestinians, but the Palestinian families. Israel has erased hundreds of families in Gaza, including some of my relatives, some of whom remain under the rubble even now. Under the rubble. She slept on her bed, never woke up again. Her bed has become her grave, a tomb beneath the ceiling of her room, the ceiling a cenotaph. No name, no year of birth, no year of death, no epitaph. Only blood and a smashed picture frame in ruin next to her. In Jabalia camp, a mother collects her daughter's flesh in a piggy bank, hoping to buy her a plot on a river in a faraway land. A group of mute people were talking sign. When a bomb fell, they fell silent. It rained again last night. The new plant looked for an umbrella in the garage. The bombing got intense, and our house looked for a shelter in the neighborhood. I leave the door to my room open, so the words in my books, the titles and names of authors and publishers could flee when they hear the bombs. I became homeless once, but the streets of the rubble of my city covered the streets. They could not find a stretcher to carry your body. They put you on a wooden door they found under the rubble, your neighbors, a moving wall. The scars on our children's faces will look for you. Our children's amputated legs will run after you. He left the house to buy some bread for his kids. News of his death made it home, but not the bread. No bread. Death sits to eat whoever remains of the kids. No need for a table, no need for bread. A father wakes up at night, sees the random colors on the walls drawn by his four-year-old daughter. The colors are about 4 feet high. Next year, they would be five. But the painter has died in an airstrike. There are no colors anymore. There are no walls. I changed the order of my books on the shelves. 2 days later, the war broke out. Beware of changing the order of your books. What are you thinking? What thinking? What? You? You? Is there still you? You there? Where should people go? Should they build a big ladder and go up? But the heaven has been blocked by the drones and F-16s and the smoke of death. My son asks me whether when we return to Gaza, I could get him a puppy. I say I promise, if we can find any. I ask my son if he wishes to become a pilot when he grows up. He says he won't wish to drop bombs on people and houses. When we die, our souls leave our bodies, take with them everything they loved in our bedrooms. The perfume bottles, the makeup, the necklaces, and the pens. In Gaza, our bodies and rooms get crushed. Nothing remains for the soul. Even our souls, they remain stuck under the rubble for weeks, now for years. For Gaza, for Rifat al-Arir, for all our loved ones, those who were killed, those who are surviving in the streets in tents, for my three sisters who are in Gaza right now, for my beloved ones who remain under the rubble while we are speaking, for a free Palestine,

0: Thank you.
1: That was the Palestinian writer and poet Mousab Abu Toha, who just recently won a Pulitzer Prize for his essays in the New Yorker magazine. This is Democracy Now! Co-host Nermeen Sheikh speaking at Democracy Now!'s 30th anniversary celebration.
2: We're living irrefutably, if perhaps in some instances not irreversibly, in a time of multiplying and accelerating crises. To name only the most obvious and the most proximate, the slow and now rapid transformation of this country into a more brutal, more unforgiving, and more exclusionary polity and society, the scale of which, as we witness it, is literally unfathomable. The cruelty of the current administration is everywhere in evidence. It would take the remainder of this evening, and indeed well beyond it, to rehearse the litany of horrors to which we're daily confronted. What then is our orientation, our vision, as this administration continues unleashing its violence both within and without the borders of this country? What possibilities exist as we report on what appears an imminent threat of world war, and crucially of those suffering in its midst, of course in Iran, but also elsewhere? Or when we speak of the calamitous and ongoing lethal effects on the world's very poorest, of the staggering cuts in U.S. aid, or as we tell the stories of those brutalized while protesting ICE, or the stories of the tens of millions enduring merciless wars from Palestine to Ukraine to the DRC and Sudan, the latter African countries, to our collective shame, almost totally absent from the public sphere. The only gesture possible, of course, is resistance. A resistance whose source and agency must find expression in the media.
3: It is my honor to bring up on the stage Michael Stipe, the singer, songwriter, artist, and activist, and Aaron Dessner, Grammy Award-winning musician and producer, founding member of The National, and a close collaborator with Taylor Swift. They're singing No Time for Love Like Now.
4: Thank you, Amy. This evening feels like a clarion call, a voice of courage, of optimism, and resilience, and community in the face, in the midst of system collapse. We are honored to be here and to be a part of this community. Thank you.

0: Thank you.
1: Right now, to say the least, we have a very, very special guest, Angela Davis. Angela, it is such an honor to be with you tonight.
2: Well, congratulations, Amy, Nermeen, and Juan, on the occasion of the 30th, can you believe it? 30th anniversary of Democracy Now. Without Democracy Now, I do not know where we would be today. You know, I can remember when we felt unseen and unacknowledged, when we had no legitimate place or space in the established media. And so before I say anything else, I just really want to say thank you on behalf of all of the progressive and radical movements in this country and the world.
1: Start where you grew up. Start in Birmingham, Alabama, and what it meant to grow up in Dynamite Hill, and then take us on a short trajectory of your remarkable life.
2: Really? Well, you know, that was over 80 years ago. Okay, Amy, I was born in 1944 in Birmingham, Alabama, at a time when the government of the city and of the state were literally in the hands of the Ku Klux Klan. And I often point out that some of my earliest memories are of hearing the sound of dynamite, because when my family moved into

0: that area, black people were allowed to live on one side of the street, Center Street, which was the dividing line, but not on the other side. And you know, one of the stories I never tire of telling is that as kids, we knew that a Ku Klux Klansman lived right across the street from us. And we knew that we were not allowed to cross that street. Black people weren't allowed to cross that street unless they worked for white people in the neighborhood. And so, you know, sometimes instead of playing hide and go seek, or, you know, all of the other children's games that we used to play, we used to dare each other to run across the street. And if you were, you know, really courageous, you would not only run across the street, you would run up the steps of the Klansman's house and ring the doorbell and try to make it back across the street before they came to answer. So, I mean, I say that because I know the theme of this evening is resistance. And you know, and as I look at, as I see Palestinian children throwing rocks at the Israeli military, I realize that, you know, in some communities, resistance is the only possibility of living a life of significance. And what is so exciting about this moment is that we've struggled so long for Palestine solidarity to be a part of the larger social justice agenda in this country. And for so long, it appeared as if Zionism was so powerful that we would never achieve that goal. And so people who worked around issues of Palestine solidarity had to do it in a kind of marginalized fashion, not in connection with what we consider to be the main issues of social justice. But I can say now that I am really thankful that I've managed to live as long as I have. Because I also see myself as a witness for all of those who struggle for Palestine, and Palestine in connection with feminism, Palestine in connection with the struggle against racism, Palestine in relation to our anti-war movements.
1: Angela, I'd like to ask you about those grand forms of resistance. We were politically formed during the same period of time, and you first became to national fame or national or international notoriety as a member of the Black Panther Party. And I'm wondering if you could share, especially for the young people here, what drew you to revolutionary struggle, to the Panther Party, and what kinds of lessons, good and bad, have you drawn from that experience that might help other folks who are organizing resistance and seeking to build a better world today?
0: I think I've always been connected with some kind of collective. And I suppose I would say that is because it became clear that despite the individualism that is promoted, and especially in relation to and by capitalism, that nothing that we do as individuals is ever going to really make a major difference. We always have to be connected with community. And so when the Black Panther Party was organizing in Los Angeles for the very first time, I was, as a matter of fact, teaching at UCLA, and I asked, well, how can I be of assistance? What can I do? So I began to work with a political education program that Erica Huggins' husband at the time was working on. So John and I worked on political education for the Black Panther Party until he was killed at UCLA. And, you know, it's a long and very complicated story. But the fact is that I think I've always felt more comfortable in environments where I could resist, where I could say no, and not be by myself saying no. Being with others who recognize that we need a different kind of world, a world without racism, a world without heteropatriarchy, a world without economic exploitation, a world without colonialism, a world without genocide. And the only way to do that is together.
2: I have the enormous pleasure to introduce our next guest. A special guest is coming later. This is also an extremely special guest who I can name at this moment, Patti Smith, singer, songwriter, poet, author, widely known as the grandmother of punk. And we want to welcome Patti Smith, her daughter Jessie Smith, and Tony Shanahan to the stage.
3: On March 16, 2003, Rachel Corey, a young nonviolence activist, was protesting the Israeli demolition of homes in the Gaza Strip. Bulldozers had already destroyed surrounding houses in Rafah, where she was based. They targeted the family home of Professor Nasrallah, where she was staying. Corey, wearing an orange vest, bullhorn in hand, called for them to cease. She stood on a raised mound in the path of an Israeli bulldozer, but it kept going. Her fellow activists cried out, and the Nasrallah children watched in horror as she was crushed to death. The loss of Corey, a bright, altruistic force, just 2 years older than my own son, haunted me. At the same time, on the first day of spring, it was obvious that all the marches, pleas, and protests of millions of people worldwide were not going to halt the Bush administration's plan to attack Baghdad. That was 23 years ago when Tony Shanahan and I wrote the song. We wrote it to comfort the family of Rachel Corey and to send a small message of hope to the Palestinian people.

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0: The people rule. Thank you, Jesse Paris Smith, Tony Shanahan. Thank you.
1: That was Patti Smith performing at Democracy Now!'s 30th anniversary. Yes, this is Democracy Now!, democracynow.org. I'm Amy Goodman. As we go back now to the Riverside Church celebration.
2: We couldn't think of a way to end tonight. But then I saw someone in the audience, and I realized this is how we give thanks. Let's bring on the boss, Bruce Springsteen!
3: Hello. Happy anniversary to Democracy Now! Happy anniversary! And it's so wonderful to be here. And happy birthday, Patti. We love you. Past winter, federal troops brought death and terror to the streets of Minneapolis. They picked the wrong city. The power and the solidarity of the people of Minneapolis was an inspiration to the entire country. Their strength and their commitment told us that this is still America. And the reactionary nightmare and the invasion of an American city will not stand. Their strength gave us hope, they gave us courage, and for those who gave their lives, Renee Good, mother of three brutally murdered, Alex Pretty, BA nurse, executed, shot in the back by ICE in the street, left to die. Their bravery, their sacrifice, and their names will not be forgotten. This is Streets of Minneapolis.

0: Well, we can't end tonight without a joint rendition of the appeal someone made when Patty was singing, "People have the power," with all the musicians on the stage, including Bruce. Folks, thank you so much for coming out and celebrating. We hope you all join in.
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deserts, I saw fountains, and like cream, the waters rise. And we stroll there together. We learn to laugh or cry.

Smith's iconic song, People Have the Power, performed by Patti herself, Bruce Springsteen, Michael Stipe, Aaron Dessner, and Alinda Segarra together at Democracy Now!'s 30th anniversary at Riverside Church. To see the full event, go to democracynow.org. And that does it for today's show. Special thanks to Julie Crosby, Tarina Nudura, and Mike Burke. I'm Amy Goodman. Thanks so much for joining us.

0: This is New York City. I'm James B., and stay tuned now for The Man, with 2 hours of uninterrupted nostalgia, with the accent on jazz. And now, the sounds of satin. Tom Parker.
1: My thanks to you, James B., and hi, everyone. Tom Parker with you for the next 2 hours, our musical bag, Nostalgia, with the accent on jazz. Always a delight to spend these 2 hours together with you. This is our time. Our time to relive laid-back sounds of yesteryear. From New York, jazz, nice and easy.

California's pride and joy, the Clayton Hamilton Big Band. Early days for this band, 2001, a super album. All their albums are super. This is their third album at that particular time. Clayton Brothers, that's John on bass, Jeff was the alto player, alto sax, together with Jeff Hamilton on drums. They formed the big band, that sound, back in 1985. It's been no looking back. Nice to meet you. Nice to meet you. Our track from this album is called Shout Me Out. It's on the label Fable. From Manhattan, this borough of New York City, we'd like to welcome in stations now throughout Australia to all states. Thanks to the Australian Community Radio Network, the network sponsored by APRA, bringing you the music of the nation through community stations. Welcome to the sounds of New York City. Welcome. Always good to be with you. Tom Parker in the chair and the music.

day in the life, a day in the life of a fool. A wonderful song from the pen of the Brazilian musician-composer Luiz Bonfá. It's taken from that film Black Orpheus. Maya de Carnaval, or A Day in the Life of a Fool, became, of course, the first bossa nova composition to gain popularity outside of Brazil, and one of the first Brazilian jazz bossa songs that actually kick-started that bossa nova craze that, of course, enveloped our 1950s onwards musical world. Everybody sang it, and why not? It's a great song, isn't it? A Day in the Life of a Fool. That's Kenny Rankin, his album of the same name. Well, the blues he heard as a boy in Oklahoma, the swing he learned on his first big band job, and the modern sounds of the West Coast School certainly welcomed him in. I'm talking about the guitarist Bunny Kessel. Fitted very comfortably into Los Angeles, 1950 through 70s. LA, with its city just full with musicians, live clubs, the recording studios, both film and music, certainly abounded. And you know what? Yep, Bunny Kessel was there.

The popularity of this guitarist, Barney Kessel, was just huge amongst the jazz and record industry people back in those days. For many years, he was what they call a first call guitarist for studio film and television recording sessions. He was a member of this group known as the Wrecking Crew, a loose collective of American session musicians who were, of course, masters at their trade and consequently on first call to the recording studios. Quite the guitarist was Barney Kessel. Listening there to, of course, the Paul Simon composition, Sound of Silence. Barney Kessel on guitar, the vibes of Bobby Hutcherson, bass and drums of Chuck Domenico and Elvin Jones. The album is called Feeling Free on Contemporary label from the year of 1969. Of a kind time right now, your pairing up of a couple of song titles put together in sentence form. You're two of a kind. Righto. This week, well, hi Mary Lou. How are you? Mary Lou, thanks for your two of a kind goes like this. Once in a while, give me a little kiss, will ya? Huh?

Well, once in a while, give me a little kiss, will you? Huh? It's the Dinning Sisters and April Stevens. It's a goodie now. Thanks going out to Mary Lou. Mary Lou, let's hear from you again, and we'll do it again next week. That's right, two song titles together in sentence form. You're two of a kind. You're listening to From New York, Jazz Nice and Easy across Australia on the Community Radio Network. I'm Tom Parker. Jimmy Nepper, jazz trombonist, perhaps best known for his productive but stormy association with the bandleader Charles Mingus. Jimmy Nepper's reputation back in the 1950s and 60s as one of the most original sounding trombone players came to a halt when in an argument with the volatile Mr. Mingus, Jimmy Nepper was punched in the mouth, smashing teeth as well as seriously affecting his embouchure. It would be several years before Jimmy Nepper could regain his full range on his trombone, but regain he did and remained a front runner until his passing, and that was back in 2003. This is he from his album Dream Dancing.

Harold Arlen's composition, good one too. This time, The Dream's on Me. Listening here to the trombone of Jimmy Nepper. It's taken from his album. The album is called Dream Dancing. Let's do a couple of love songs.

Julie London and How Did He Look? And Diana Krall with I Don't Stand a Ghost of a Chance with You. Just a couple of love songs right there. You know, from a popularity point of view, the Vernon Duke classic composition, I Can't Get Started, has been a total winner ever since Vernon Duke wrote it back in 1936. Vocally, it came to us back then from the Broadway production, Broadway Follies. It was sung by one Bob Hope. That's right. The following year, I Can't Get Started, that was in 1937, well, it reached its peak with the trumpet playing of Bunny Berrigan, really put the song in its rightful spot, high in the Great American Standard ratings. Well, so many musicians and singers have recorded the song over the years, so I guess it's time to make a choice of your all-time favourite recording. Well, when I first heard this next record, well, to me, without a doubt, no ifs or buts, this is the one. This is the one. This is the nicest version of I Can't Get Started, from my opinion. Enjoy with me now the cornet playing of Warren Vacher.

See, told you it was good. The cornet of Warren Vacher. And I can't get started. Songwriter Jimmy Van Heusen was a decade or two younger than the most famous of the Tin Pan Alley masters. I'm talking about people like George Gershwin, Berlin, Cole Porter, etc. And consequently was at the peak of his powers during the period when pop tunes started getting simpler and simpler. I'm talking about the 1950s and 60s. There were certainly cream of the crop days for the songwriters, particularly for Jimmy Van Heusen, who, on top of all these accepted hit songs the public clamoured for, he was a Sinatra buddy. And over the years, he fed Sinatra his songs. By Frank Sinatra's career end, stats show that Sinatra had recorded a staggering 85 compositions by Jimmy Van Heusen. Incredible. Going to play two of them now. One by Sinatra, yes, one by Frank Sinatra, and the other one by Paul Desmond.

songs of Jimmy Van Heusen, good ones too. Like Someone in Love in the hands of Mr. Sinatra. And then that Nancy with the laughing face. The sounds of Paul Desmond. Jimmy Van Heusen songs. From New York, this is Jazz Nice and Easy, serving Australia with laid-back sounds designed with only you in mind. Restful sounds to ease you in or ease you out of that helter-skelter day. In Manhattan, I'm Tom Parker. It's time now for our special of the week, Sound Trilogy. Three tracks of that special guest or a musical theme.

The tragedy of guitarist Grant Green's death, early 1979, was compounded by the fact that his recorded output for that last decade and more of his life was, for the most part, commercial and lacking in individuality. He certainly deserved better, but the economics of keeping a band working and holding down a record contract forced him into situations below his talent. Fortunately, Blue Note Records thoroughly documented his artistry on a number of sessions under Grant Green's leadership in the early 1960s, sessions that were recorded with musicians like Jimmy Smith, John Patton, drummer Lee Morgan, Horace Parlin, Lou Donaldson and more. Our sound trilogy features just one of those reproduced Blue Note albums brought back to life from that year of 1964, thanks to one Michael Kuskuna, who dug into the Blue Note vaults, rediscovering jazz gems from those early forgotten days. The guitarist, Grant Green.

That Surrey with a fringe on top. Guitarist Grant Green. Unknown outside of his hometown, St. Louis, Grant Green was heard by the tenor saxophonist Lou Donaldson, who brought Green to New York in 1960 and into the label Blue Notes. The label always operated on a family basis, developing an impressive cross-fertilizing repertory, a group of musicians. Grant Green was quickly and fully instated a member of the Blue Note family. Grant Green represented not only a fresh, vibrant new voice with his guitar, but brought back jazz lines into a music world of pop rock guitar that had saturated the music world. He executed bright, clean lines that never fully abandoned the melody, emphasized linear single note improvisations, and possessed a unique rhythmic momentum that certainly remains unmatched today. The guitar of Grant Green.

Django. Guitarist, Grant Green. Grant Green recorded prolifically for Blue Note Records as both leader and a sideman. Music critics wrote of his performances in hard bop, in soul and jazz and bebop. Grant Green, a severely underrated player during his lifetime, one of the great unsung heroes of the jazz guitar. His playing immediately recognizable, his sound lithe, loose, slightly bluesy, and righteously groovy. A severely underrated musician during his lifetime, Grant Green was one of the great unsung heroes of the jazz guitar. Although Green mentioned guitarists Charlie Christian and Jimmy Rainey as influences, Green always claimed he listened to horn players, Charlie Parker, Miles Davis, and not other guitar players as influences. He preferred single notes playing, avoiding at all times chordal playing. His guitar playing in his music, plain and simple. Grant Green, unique.

odd as it may seem, guitarist Grant Green is simultaneously one of the most and the least celebrated guitarists in jazz history. Grant Green played on 15 sessions for Blue Note Records in 1961, 18 more in 1962, and another 18 in 1963. He made 22 albums as a leader between 1960 and 1965. His passing in 1979 at the age of 44, drugs the culprit, saw Blue Note's Michael Cuscuna dig into the Blue Note vaults and start releasing more of the brilliance of the man known as Grant Green. We remember him. Grant Green. And that's our sound trilogy of the week.

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His album called Let's Get Lost, and a good oldie, exactly like you. Settle back, let's enjoy some of that DB3 big sounds of the Hammond organ. Yes, Mr. Jimmy Smith.

That big B3 Hammond organ sound, wonderful. Jimmy Smith, the Hammond organ. Kenny Burrell, the guitar player. George DeVivier on bass. And Mal Lewis on drums, that year of 1963. The ever popular Mr. Jimmy Smith. Wow, some musician. That's his composition called The Sermon. And it's taken from this album called Jimmy Smith Plays the Blues. Indeed.

From New York, Jazz Nice and Easy is produced in studios in Manhattan, New York City, and heard nationally across Australia on the Community Radio Network. Well, that old clock on the wall says we're out of here. It's time to close out our little soiree. Let's do it again next week. Same time, same place. Well, I'll see you here. In New York, I'm Tom Parker.

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2: Thanks for joining me for another episode of Blues, Roots and Boots, a show that aims to bring you what is new and what is not so new from those who are known and not so known from Australia and the world in the fields of blues, roots and country music. 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

Fools from Melbourne is a big band with a big sound and big talent. They play a bluesy soul sound that's as tight as a drum. I was thinking about some bands that really impressed me and realised that it had been a while since I'd played something from Fools, so I went digging in my little music collection and came up with the track we just heard called Devil, which they released as a single in March last year. Hi, and welcome to another step in the heart journey that is Blues Roots and Boots. This week we have UK blues harmonica player Will Wild, Irish troubadour Foy Vance, and from the US, the mighty Tedeschi Trucks Band and the legendary Keb Moe. And from Oz, we have Wilson, the Date Brothers, Gang of Youth, Blend 11, Sarah Catania, Catherine Britt, and Bonnie Kay and the Sweet Patooties. Up next, though, it's Will Wild, a dynamic blues harp player from the UK, who's recorded his version of the Memphis Slim track Steppin' Out. The story behind this version is that Wild was inspired following an invitation to open for Eric Clapton at Sandringham Estate. Stepping Out previously had been covered by Clapton and John Mayall on the classic Beano Bluesbreakers album. He's determined to push the boundaries of what's possible with the harmonica, so let's check out where he's up to so far. This is Will Wild with Steppin' Out.

masked artist has been called the living link to the seminal Delta blues that made its way up from the Mississippi across America and the world. The track we heard from Keb Moe is Every Step of the Way, and it comes from his recently released album The Breakdown, which he wrote and recorded as a reflection of what had been happening in his life over the last couple of years, where challenges seemed to be arising in every corner of his life. We're back in Australia for our next artist, Sarah Catania, who hails from Melbourne and is a recent graduate of the Australian Country Music Academy. Her music blends traditional and contemporary country elements, all of which is on display in her most recent release, Once You've Gone Country, from Sarah Catania.

Blend 11, a duo from Sydney and the Gold Coast, has just released Dark Clouds, a somewhat darker, moodier piece than they've released previously, with a driving rock chorus propelling the song into a soaring guitar solo. They've written some sensitive ballads in the past and a rockier number like last year's Bourbon Dance. And in some respects, Darker Clouds is similar to Bourbon Dance in that it demonstrates their rock credentials. These guys are talented musicians and know how to produce an interesting track with light and shade throughout. Their recent release, Dark Clouds, from Blend 11. Now, if you like Ed Sheeran, Van Morrison, or Bruce Springsteen, then you might also hear what I hear in the voice and storytelling style of this Irish singer-songwriter. His new one is Feel the Cold from his latest album, If, which is his eighth since releasing his debut album in 2007. It's Foy Vance, who's actually coming to Australia in January 2027 with shows in Brisbane, Melbourne, and Perth. This is Foy Vance with Feel the Cold.

With that feel of the swing era, particularly evoked for me in their harmonies, we just heard Sydney-based all-female outfit Bonnie K and the Sweet Patooties. I spoke with Bonnie K recently, and that chat will be coming up in the next couple of weeks. But in the meantime, we just listened to Don't Let Nobody Drag Your Spirit Down from Bonnie K and the Sweet Patooties. From those interesting and sweet sounds, it's on to the more contemporary offerings of Gang of Youth. They take their show on a world tour at the end of August and have just released Things Take Time to kick that all off. These days, the Aussie band tends to base themselves in London with their new singles, Things Take Time.

time, marking a bit of a direction shift, which band founder David LaPepe noted reflects the growth of the band. Here is Gang of Youth with Things Take Time.

The Hardest Thing is the name of Catherine Britt's new album, and we just heard I Get It Now from that set. She's been deeply committed to her songwriting craft and development as a performer, so much so that at only 17, she took off to America and lived, worked and toured there for around 6 years. Cancer tried to bring her down when she was only 32, but following chemotherapy and surgery, she remains cancer-free 9 years later. Through her career, she's earned herself 4 Golden Guitars, achieved 3 singles in the top 40 Billboard country charts in America, and with The Hardest Thing, has now released 9 acclaimed albums. And, as the Monty Python opening says, now for something completely different. It's a bit of gypsy jazz from the Date brothers Ian and Nigel. I had the pleasure of meeting Ian at our radio station recently when he came in and performed live for us. He'd been living overseas in Ireland for the past 20 years and during that time studied and toured in Europe and the UK. He's immensely interesting to chat to and a very fine musician to boot. This is Bouncing with Bud from the Date Brothers.

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I enjoy lots of different types of music, but ask me if I have a favourite, and it has to be the Tedeschi Trucks Band. And thank goodness I got to see them live when they were in Australia a few years ago. I find myself mesmerised and transported by Derek Trucks' guitar playing and the band that he and his performing partner, singer and wife Susan Tedeschi have put together is simply amazing. We just heard Misunderstood, which comes from an earlier album by the band, 2013's Made Up Mind. So what do I follow that with to take us home? Because that's where we're at already. Well, it's going to be Wilson, the talented Aussie who has the soul to match Susan Tedeschi and would definitely not be out of place alongside her. I've been fortunate enough to see her perform on two occasions and was knocked out both times. Her most recent album is Bloom, and the song I have is The Way. Thank you for spending this hour with me, and as we go home to The Way from Wilson, don't forget to make a great day.

0: 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Coming next is the BBC News, followed by Good Morning Country.
1: BBC News with Moira Alderson. Britain has announced a ban on goods produced in Israeli settlements in the occupied West Bank in what the Foreign Secretary, Ed Miliband, says is an attempt to save the two-state solution. In his speech, the British Foreign Secretary spoke of his deep sense of shame about what had been happening in the Palestinian territory. Britain is being joined by 10 European countries, plus Canada. Our UK political correspondent, Jack Fenwick, says it's a significant foreign policy move.
2: On the sanctions that he announced, they went further than had been expected on a couple of points, particularly including companies and individuals who provide services for settlement expansion. But the language is also something that we should be looking at. Ed Miliband said that the UK government now agreed with some others that what has been happening in the West Bank amounts to ethnic cleansing. Now, that is not something that you would have heard a minister said in Sir Keir Starmer's government, for example.
1: Israel has responded by announcing it will shut down the British consulate in East Jerusalem and expel British representatives from the International Gaza Support Centre. The consulate handles mostly Palestinian applications. Foreign Minister Gideon Saar called Mr. Miliband's statement a series of outrageous lies amounting to blatant interference in Israel's upcoming election. Simcha Rothman is from Israel's Religious Zionist Party, which is part of Benjamin Netanyahu's coalition government.
3: There definitely should be consequences for a country that goes against morality, goes against justice, goes against history, and goes against international law. There should be repercussions.
1: Education authorities have expressed alarm at a regular international survey showing a dramatic decline in school children's performance in science, mathematics, and in particular, reading. The OECD study found students are now on average a year and a half behind their peers from 10 years ago. Researchers praised countries like France for placing greater emphasis on literature in its curriculum. Analyst Eric Charbonnier says it's also taking a more cautious approach to the use of artificial intelligence in education.
4: One thing we've observed in France is that AI hasn't really made its way into schools. Teachers make very little use of AI, and students use it less than the OECD average. It's rather a good thing, because what we've seen is that quite often the students using AI are the ones who achieve the weakest results.
1: Moscow says Presidents Putin and Trump have had a constructive and extremely frank hour-long phone call about the war in Ukraine. According to the Kremlin, ways to end the fighting in Ukraine were discussed, and President Putin reassured President Trump he has no hostile plans towards Europe. So far, there's been no official comment on the call from the US. Mr. Putin's foreign policy aide said Mr. Trump was keen to achieve a breakthrough. BBC News. The medical charity Médecins Sans Frontières says its teams in Mauritania and Senegal have treated more than 1,000 people who were rescued trying to reach Spain's Canary Islands in the final week of August. More details from our West Africa reporter, Mawokli Okafor.
5: Those rescued included over 130 women, one of whom was pregnant, and 88 children. Most were from Senegal and the Gambia, but other nationalities included Malians, Guineans, and several from the Ivory Coast. The route is dangerous, with overcrowded and poorly equipped boats, putting migrants at risk of hunger, dehydration, and drowning. Spain says more than 5,000 people reached the Canary Island by sea in the first 8 months of the year. Many more have died or gone missing while attempting the journey.
1: Ahead of the 25th anniversary of the September the 11th attacks, New York City has released tens of thousands of pages of previously undisclosed documents. These concern the air quality in the months following the attacks. More people have died from 9/11-related illnesses than were killed on the day itself. The documents indicate that city officials knew conditions around Ground Zero were unsafe due to toxic dust and airborne contaminants. The mayor of Rome says an ancient bathing complex will soon open to the public for the first time. From Saturday, a limited number of visitors will be able to view the baths of Trajan, which date back to the 1st century AD. Kylian Mbappe and Lionel Messi are among the 30 footballers nominated for this year's Ballon d'Or. Last year's winner, Ousmane Dembele, is joined by seven of his teammates from European champions PSG. The women's list is notable for the absence of three-time winner Aitana Bonmatí, who was out with an injury for most of last season. Three of her Barcelona teammates have been nominated. That's the latest world news from the BBC.
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And a very good morning to you. Yes, it is Wednesday morning. It is the 9th of September. Folks, what's on the agenda this morning? Well, we've had to revamp it and move things around. We've got our Album of the Week segment. That'll be along following the 6:30 news with Norma O'Hara Murphy, our guest, once again this morning. She'll chat about Freedom Road and the release of this 14th studio album on the 18th of September. And we'll give you the chance to win a copy. Now, I had said yesterday about a Book of the Week. Unfortunately, the Book of the Week is not going to happen due to many technical situations, but I've been able to lock in Terry Lockley out of Sydney, and a very clever track, an old one, a bit of a sad story about his musical journey, and we'll chat to Terry around 6:15. And a track that was in the basket for not being able to use because of technical problems here recording. Trent Richardson had a track just out in time for Father's Day, and it is time dated as being just after Father's Day, but we'll get that to air around 7:15. We've got the Rural Livestock Report. It'll be along, yes, in around 20 minutes from now. We've got a great mix of country for you, as we do with Walshie on the wireless. We'll start off with the Far Gone Beauties, because they are standing by to get your hump day, Wednesday, September 9th, up and running.

So she was a superstar through Europe and the UK, and he was classed as crossover country pop, and he passed away at a very young age, Joe Dolan. And music from his catalogue, Make Me an Island, Lady in Blue was a huge hit, Saturday Night at the Movies, and the other huge hit was You're Such a Good-Looking Woman. We are heading to the Rural Livestock Report with Joe Dolan to continue from his catalogue.

Welcome to your daily market update, powered by Auctions Plus, Australia's largest ag marketplace. I'm Zoe with today's report. Cattle numbers lifted a lot in Wagga, with road trains rolling in from across the supply area to bolster numbers. Quality was very good, with a large percentage of cattle in excellent condition, carrying plenty of fat cover. Agents say the mild winter and strong pasture growth mean cattle are arriving noticeably heavier than in previous years, and a big field of buyers kept competition strong across every class. Trade competition lifted, with domestic buyers stepping up for well-finished types, though crossbred prices softened lightly. Feeder steers drew a strong field of restockers, with Angus among the light feeders attracting intense bidding, while medium feeders eased a touch. Heifer prices gained momentum as the sale progressed, with light steers topping out around $1,500 a head and heifers averaging over $1,300. Heavy steers and bullocks were scarce, heavy cows firmed, and leaner cows with some cover were keenly sought after. Sheep numbers stayed low in Bendigo, but it was another very strong sale, with prices firmed to deer in spots. A supermarket buyer chased suitable new season lambs, pushing up carcass rates over the best pens, while heavy export weight young lambs sold well above that again. A pen of supersized old season lambs topped the market at $420 a head. Mutton continued to be a standout performer, with extra heavy ewes comfortably over 800 cents and a good line of merino wethers and neat ewes estimated beyond 900 cents a kilo. In the new season lambs, heavy to export grade pens sold well, with the best pens suiting domestic orders stand out of the run, while lighter weight lambs found less support. Among old season lambs, a few extra heavy pens sold strongly, with most trade lambs following a solid levels, though untidy skin lambs lagged. Competition for sheep stayed very keen across all weights and grades, with merinos estimated well over the general average and crossbred ewes finding strong support. That concludes today's market update, brought to you by Auctions Plus, dedicated to connecting ag.

0: A very good morning to you as you're waking on the 9th of September. It is hump day and it is Walshy on your wireless, coming to you from the bunker in Arrington on the mid-north coast of New South Wales. Folks, we're going to get back to the music mix in just a moment. And this week we're featuring Norma O'Hara Murphy with her 14th studio album out on the 18th of September. I've taken the liberty of preempting and Norma classes Solid Gold as possibly her finest of her albums, and we'll feature music predominantly from that and a couple of others from her collection thrown in as we head to news and weather. It'll be the music of our very special guest this week, Norma O'Hara Murphy. It is Walshy on the wireless. Good morning, wherever you're waking up around Australia.
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19: Brendan Radford. We're having breakfast with Walshy on a Wednesday. I hope you're enjoying the country music.
20: One, two. One, two.

music from Norma O'Hara Murphy's catalogue, and predominantly from the album Solid Gold. That was Bandara Dust. We had Solid Gold, the title track from that award-winning album prior to that, Gondrovan, and of course Hall of Fame. Folks, we are working through to news and weather. If you're departing top of the hour, thanks for your company. Heather Farrell's in the chair tomorrow, and I'll be back here at the Bunker on Friday. And Norma O'Hara Murphy will rejoin us following the news at 6:30 with your chance to win a copy of her brand new album. Here's a couple of tracks from the catalogue that weren't on Solid Gold, but they are certainly well entrenched in her musical journey.

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2: Good morning, I'm Laura Devoy. A dozen countries, including the UK, France and Canada, have slapped new sanctions on Israel, accusing it of ethnic cleansing. Among the sanctions, import bans on goods from Israeli settlements in the occupied West Bank.
3: We will take action against specific companies and individuals who provide services such as construction, infrastructure, financing or real estate for settlement expansion.
2: Speaking in Parliament, the UK's Foreign Secretary Ed Miliband says the Israeli government has turned a blind eye to ethnic cleansing of Palestinians. It's estimated around 700,000 Israelis live in settlements in the West Bank and East Jerusalem, which are illegal under international law. Israel has responded by declaring it would close the British consulate in East Jerusalem and ban 11 British MPs from entering Israel. The Domestic, Family and Sexual Violence Commissioner says Australians are continuing to experience unacceptable levels of harm. Michaela Cronin has today released her third yearly update, which found progress being made by governments and communities was not yet at the scale or pace needed to save lives. It comes amid reports of sexual violence reaching its highest level since national recording began 33 years ago. She described it as one of two persistent areas alongside family law and justice systems where people are experiencing unacceptable levels of harm. And if you need help, you can call the national hotline 1-800-RESPECT on 1-800-737-732. Two children have died in a single car crash west of Melbourne. Emergency services were called to the scene near Parwin just before 4 p.m. on Tuesday. An eight-seater four-wheel drive had rolled. A seven-year-old girl died at the scene while an 11-year-old boy succumbed to his injuries after being flown to hospital. Five other children were taken to hospital with non-life-threatening injuries. The driver, a 34-year-old woman, was taken to hospital for observation. Investigations are underway. New findings show increasing significance of family wealth transfers is shaping opportunities for young Australians. David Wilson reports.
4: The evidence review by the Australian Institute of Family Studies shows the proportion of Australians receiving inheritances climbed nearly 3% between 2001 and 2022, with those receiving financial gifts from parents rising 5% in the same period. Dr. Jodie Hughes says the timing of the support matters as much as the amount, as they can shape decisions, including housing and study. She notes that whilst transfers can provide financial security, they may exacerbate social inequalities, as not all families can provide the same. The review acknowledges evidence gaps, including the need to better understand informal and in-kind support levels and the impact on receivers and providers.
2: New research has found renters across New South Wales could save hundreds of dollars each year if the state government introduced minimum energy efficiency standards. They include measures such as improved insulation, draft proofing and more energy efficient appliances. Energy Consumers Australia found 950,000 renting households could save between $300 and $570 on their power bills each year if the standards came into effect. Turning to sport, North Queensland Cowboys forward Ruben Cotter is free to play in week one of the finals after successfully challenging a high tackle charge at the NRL judiciary. Cotter was charged with a grade two offence and was facing a two-game ban. He was found guilty at the judiciary last night, but the charge was reduced to grade one, which came with a $1,500 fine. Cotter will line up for the Cowboys when they take on the Cronulla Sharks in an elimination final on Saturday.
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0: And a very good morning on Wednesday, the 9th of September. How are you? Back again? 3 days in a row. It's going to be a cloudy day in Burnie today, top of 14, with a slight chance of a shower. Mostly sunny tomorrow, west and southwesterly winds, minimum of 6, maximum 17. Devonport today, cloudy, winds from the south, up to 30 kilometres an hour, top of 14. Sunny day with westerly winds tomorrow, minimum of 6, maximum 18. Hobart today, partly cloudy, minimum chance of showers, becoming less likely late afternoon, westerly winds, top of 13 only today. And for tomorrow, clouds clearing, west to northwesterly winds, a minimum of 9, maximum of 18. Right here in Launceston, cloudy, light winds becoming west to southwesterly, a top of 15. And for tomorrow, sunny day, chance of morning frost, light winds, a minimum of 4, and get ready for it, maximum of 20. And looking for the rest of the week here. Friday is 22, Wednesday, oh yeah. All in the 20s till we get to Monday. Capital City forecast, partly cloud in Sydney 20, shower 2 in Melbourne 14, partly cloudy in Brisbane 25, 23 in sunny in Perth, cloudy in Adelaide 16, cloudy also in Canberra 16, and 33 in sunny up in Darwin. Temperatures around the region at the moment, 4.5 degrees at Cressy. Airport is 3.5 degrees, 9 degrees at the Lowhead, and 5.5 degrees right here in the city. East Coast and Helens, partly cloudy today, 15, and sunny tomorrow, minimum of 4, maximum of 20 with light winds. There we go, that's the news and weather for this hour. Next news at 7 o'clock.
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Show. Sleep at the Wheel there. Greatest hits. Choo Choo Boogie. Good song, eh? I reckon. It's good to wake up to. 1927. Love Me. 10 past 6. City Park Radio. Wednesday brekkie morning.

20 past six there. Go, Jimmy, go. Yeah. Olympics are heroes. David Bowie. City Park Radio, 96.5, 103.7. Wednesday breaky. Very good morning.

Joe Walsh there all night long, 27 past 6. Wednesday brekkie, Bendy driver in the seat. How are you this morning? Going to be a nice day, 15 degrees, 10% chance of rain. Yeah, currently 5 degrees. Billy Field, True Love. Going to have a look at the Examiner very shortly, see what's happening in the realm.

Here we go, Billy Fields there from 1980, True Love. What's making headlines in the Examiner this morning? Incredible opportunity. Customers step in to save Launceston business from closure. The grain grower owner, Joe Walsh, with some flowers given by customers. So what is the business? I have to go to page 5 for that one. Over we go. So, grower saved by its customers. A loyal customer has been become new landlords of 32-year-old Launceston business, and not a moment too soon. The grain grocer was staring down the barrel for closure. Already stretched, owner Joe Walls told of a considerable rent rise at her George Street tenancy. Also, a council faces a $30 million bill. State government drops the $12 million interchange funding. State government has no longer providing $12 million in funding for a new bus interchange, breaking its 2024 election promise, a councillor said. Some of the stories in the Examiner are very light on this morning. Yeah, that's about it. Low housing and charges denied. A man accused of being involved in a serious attack on another man at Coles Bay home, including allegedly burning his house down, has denied charges. And some of the stories in the Examiner, of course, it will be read at 9:30 right here on City Park Radio. On with the music, where we got lined up. Air Supply, here we go. Can't Wait Forever. 28-7.

0: 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Can't Wait Forever from 1984. 23 to 7. 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Here's another one. Lilydale Village Market will spring into nature on Sunday the 13th of September. There will be some new stalls plus wonderful returning favourites line up with plenty of nature-themed handmade wares to offer. Paint your own possum box with Kalamaluka Wildlife Rehabilitation Centre. Lilydale Lens Care will be there as well. A raffle on the day will support Lilydale District Progress Association, and the market runs from 10 till 2 p.m. at the Lilydale Memorial Hall on a main road, Lilydale.
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0: A bit of America Day, Ventura Highway, City Park Radio. It's coming up to 17 to 7. Just in, we'll just pull this one up for a sec. Pause that one. Just as in Wellington and Patterson Street, two-car collision, one vehicle on its site. Not sure if the emergency services are in attendance yet because it's only just happened. So Wellington and Patterson Street, two-vehicle accident, one vehicle on its side, a rollover. So if you can avoid this area there, just take a detour until emergency services are on site and to give assistance. Thanks for the call, or brought that in for us. Bill Allen Jackson there. Where I come from? Yeah, yeehaw. Good morning, Loretta.
1: Life's rolling wheels and shifting gears round that Jersey turnpike. Barney stopped me with his gun 10 minutes after midnight. Said, sir, you broke the limit in his rusty old truck. I don't know about that accent, son. This word.

9 minutes to seven there, Anthony Kalia. Go to Distance, City Park Radio. Haven't heard any more about the praying at the corner of Wellington and Patterson Street. One car lying on his side, apparently. Give us a call here and give us a bit of an update on that one. No doubt emergency services will be attending now. Just called in about 7 minutes ago. City Park Radio.

Unmistakable soundbite. Brian Adams there, a couple of minutes to 7 o'clock. Take us up to the news. No update on that crash yet on Wellington Street. I haven't seen anything on the police Facebook site. I usually put it up pretty quick, but if you're coming in from the north and you're a bit traffic locked out there, that's what's happening, Patterson Street and Wellington Street. So there's a two-car collision. So keep you on the day.

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2: Good morning, I'm Laura Devoy. The Palestinian Authority has welcomed the sanctions on Israeli settlers as an important step towards confronting what it described as Israel's violations against the Palestinian people. A dozen countries, including the UK, France and Canada, will ban imports of goods from Israeli settlements in occupied territories. Here's the BBC's Jeremy Bowen.
3: Israel's forceful response shows that as far as its Prime Minister Benjamin Netanyahu is concerned, measures taken against settlers and the occupation of Palestinian land cannot be separated from an attack on the state of Israel itself. He has said repeatedly that there will never be a Palestinian state. This is now a major diplomatic crisis. It is as serious as any between the two countries since 1948, when Britain ended its imperial role in Palestine and Israel won a war for its independence, which Palestinians call the catastrophe.
2: Saudi Arabia says 73 people were injured in Houthi attacks, which targeted energy facilities and other civilian infrastructure. The strikes hit four southwestern cities overnight and caused fires at oil facilities and installations, which Saudi Arabia's military and energy ministry said caused a temporary halt in operations. The Houthis say the attacks were in retaliation for Saudi strikes in northwest Yemen. Riyadh has vowed to respond. Researchers in Australia are bringing a new vision to technologies such as a smart bionic eye. Shannon Kirkwood reports.
4: Technologies which work in a similar way as the brain and eye, processing large amounts of information while using a small amount of energy. The RMIT working prototype, which is built on a series of advances in super thin semiconductor materials, is designed to reflect those efficiencies as it sees, remembers, and engages with its environment. The invention is in an early stage research demonstration. An international patent application has been filed. The technology advancement is the latest breakthrough for the team as it works toward practical applications such as a smart bionic eye and other advanced machine vision systems, autonomous vehicles, robotics and intelligent sensors.
2: A new report has found Australian farmers are carrying the burden of industrial emissions from coal and gas companies while also bearing the worsening impacts of climate change. Farmers for Climate Action says industrial polluters are relying on carbon offsets instead of making significant reductions at the source of their operations. It's led to calls for an overhaul of the safeguard mechanism, which is currently under review. Report author Oscar Pierce says farmers are doing more than their fair share.
5: It's the farmers who have done the work, who have taken up the burden, and it's the farmers who are effectively socialising those heavy polluters. I mean, it's like a predator standing next to a prey, like a mob of sheep standing next to a wild dog.
2: Research has found migration is accounting for almost half of regional Australia's population growth. The Regional Australia Institute says migrants made up 46.2% of growth last year, with the largest cohort arriving in regional areas aged between 25 and 44. It's calling for increased regional migration pathways to be placed at the centre of the nation's population planning in a bid to address skills shortages and support new economic activity. Turning to sport, in tennis, the quarterfinals of the US Open are underway. Women's world number one Aryna Sabalenka was the first player to advance to the semis. She defeated sixth seed Linda Noskova 7-6, 3-6, 7-6 this morning. In the men's, 11th seed Francis Tiafoe is taking on fellow American Alex Mickelson.
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6: And once again, a very good morning. How are you? Second hour of Wednesday Brekkie with Bendy Driver. A cloudy day in Burnie today, pop of 14. Mostly sunny tomorrow, minimum of 6, maximum 17. For Devonport today, cloudy, southwesterly winds, 14 degrees. Sunny day tomorrow, light winds, minimum of 6, maximum of 18. Possible shower in Hobart today. Medium chance of showers. Is it becoming less likely late afternoon and evening? Westerly winds. Top of 13 degrees today only. And for tomorrow, clouds clearing. West to northwesterly winds. Minimum of 9, maximum 18. Right here in Launceston, cloudy. Winds becoming west to southwesterly up to 24 kilometres an hour. Then lighter later today. Top of 15 degrees today. A sunny day tomorrow. Chance of morning frost and light winds. Minimum 4, maximum of 20. Now the UV rating is going to be moderate, starting again, so sun protection is recommended from 20 past 10 till 2 o'clock today. Capital city forecast, windy and partly cloudy in Sydney, 20, 14 in showers in Melbourne, Brisbane 25 and cloudy, 23 and sunny in Perth, Adelaide 16 and cloudy, cloudy and 16 in Canberra, and mostly sunny up in Darwin, 33 degrees, currently 24. Yay! But how about home here? 5 degrees here at Cressy, 5 at the airport, 9 degrees at Lowhead, and 5 degrees right here in the city. Big difference, hey? 20 degrees. Nah. It's nice, though. Partly cloudy in windy up in St. Helens, 15 today, and mostly sunny with light winds, minimum of 4, maximum of 20. That's the news and weather for this hour. If anybody give me a ring here on 6334 3344 and update me what's going on at Wellington and Patterson Street, is it cleared up or is it just a dreadlock in the northern suburbs there? Because it's not a big way around it, is it? You got to go back in towards turn before the bridge. It's not handy there. All right, we're going to play some music here. Here we go. Beatles from their magical mystery tour, Fool on the Hill. Day.

0: we've seen from Tasmanian police are currently in attendance of a two-vehicle crash up Patterson Street, currently closed between Wellington and Brisbane Street. While the scene's cleared, motorists are advised to avoid the area, seeking alternative routes where possible. So if you're coming in from the north side, it's probably mayhem now. Banking ride back, you're probably better off going towards Tamar Street, York Park or whatever, coming that way in through the city. So we'll keep you up to date when it's clear. That's the two-vehicle crash between Patterson and Brisbane Street along Wellington, okay? So alternative routes recommended. If you come in from the north side, you're probably sitting there going, what's going on? That's what's going on. We apologise, but things do happen. So police and ambulance and fireys are in attendance. Joel Matrading there is singing the blues. Baby, keep your clothes on, girl. I take all my clothes off. City Park Radio.
1: A Launceston icon is about to close. Norma and Tony are calling time at Tassie Tees. 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And a huge smile from Norma. Don't miss this once-in-a-lifetime closing down sale. On now at Tassie Tees, lower end of Tamar Street. 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

There we go, Marcia Hines there. Something's missing. Where's my new paper go? Oh, here it is. There you go. Hiding underneath a album cover. Some of the stories in the Examiner this morning. Council faces $30 million bill. State government drops a $12 million interchange funding. So the state government is no longer providing $12 million in funding for a new bus interchange, breaking a 2024 election promise, the council says. The City of Launceston staff have said that in the correspondence with local government Minister Kerry Vincent, the state government confirmed it would no longer be supporting the project.

Also, another one here. A candidate's trailer signs removed. It's not good. It's not likely I'm erecting them in the middle of City Park next to the monkeys, but and getting good viewership. So, along with a tug of war between Launceston Council election candidates, resulting in candidates having signs removed. And the back page here, no doubt about staying as North Launceston departure builds up again off 2026. Jacob Kerr was never going to leave, he says. Now, some of the stories in the Examiner, and it will be read, of course, at 9:30 right here on City Park Radio. How's it going on Wellington and Patterson Street? The accident cleared up. Just call, give us a call here if you're going straight through now. 633 44, I'll do it again, 633 4 3 3 4 City Park Radio.

0: Bit of Michael Jackson there, Billie Jean, City Park Radio. 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
0: 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Wednesday, Brekkie with Bendy Driver. How are you this morning? Turn myself down a bit. That's better. Oh, right, it was loud in my can. How's that two-car prank going in Wellington Street? Is it cleared up yet? Give us a call here on 633-4-3-4-4 and let us know. If not, going to be a little bit busy on the northern part of the city. I just had a look at Tamar Street. It's not too busy on this end, so obviously detour goes a different way. Maybe Patterson Street back into towards Margaret Street. Neil Young.

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0: 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Bit of Bo Skaggs. Take us up to the 8 o'clock news. No doubt.

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2: Good morning, I'm Laura Devoy. Australian students' scores in maths and reading have declined in an international assessment. The OECD Programme for International Student Assessment measures 15-year-olds in reading, mathematics and science. The results released today show a drop in Australian scores for reading and maths and a slight rise in science, though the nation remains well above the OECD average. Federal Education Minister Jason Clare told the ABC he's looking at the UK to help improve Australia's curriculum.
3: They're the country that are bucking the trend. They've jumped three spots in the world rankings in reading today, four spots in maths and seven spots in science. And 10 or 15 years ago, they made big changes to their education system.
2: The leaders of Britain, France and Canada say their sanctions against Israeli settlements in the occupied West Bank mark a turning point in attempts to protect the two-state solution. The action, in concert with nine other European countries, introduces a ban on goods produced in the settlements. The BBC's Paul Adams explains.
4: The British government has for decades regarded settlements as contrary to international law. The Israeli government obviously rejects that. But in 2024, the International Court of Justice ruled that the occupation as a whole was unlawful and needed to be dismantled. That's not just settlements, that's the entire military infrastructure, everything about Israel's presence in land captured in 1967 in the Six-Day War. And all of that, the British government is now saying, needs to be removed, is unlawful.
2: Victoria Police and Tobacco Licensing Victoria now have the power to shut down illegal tobacco operators. New laws have come into effect today which allow courts to issue longer-term closure orders and landlords to terminate leases because of the orders. Businesses that ignore closure orders face fines of up to $2.5 million and 20 years in prison. The Victorian government says inspectors will be out from today targeting businesses and taking action against those who break the law. Australians living with motor neurone disease, researchers and carers are discussing ways to improve outcomes. As Shannon Kirkwood reports, the National MND Conference is bringing the groups together for the first time.
5: The three-day conference officially opens this evening in Adelaide. The program will cover issues from inequities and improving access to care, clinical trials and the national data strategy, while people living with MND, advocates and carers will be discussing the emotional challenges. Around 2,752 people are thought to be living with MND in Australia at any one time, and around two people die from the disease in Australia every day.
2: There are major flight delays in the UK and warnings of further disruptions due to technical issues involving the air traffic control provider. Heathrow Airport in London has suspended arrivals for the rest of the day, though departures have resumed. Australian flags are flying at half-mast today ahead of the funeral of Norway's King Harald V. His Majesty died nearly 2 weeks ago after more than 35 years on the throne. His funeral will take place in Oslo later today. The King's son, Haakon, succeeded him as monarch. The heir is now 22-year-old Crown Princess Ingrid Alexandra, a student at the University of Sydney. Turning to sport, North Queensland Cowboys forward Reuben Cotter is free to play in week one of the finals after successfully challenging a high tackle charge at the NRL judiciary. Cotter was charged with a grade 2 offence and was facing a 2-game ban. He was found guilty at the judiciary last night, but the charge was reduced to grade 1, which came with a $1,500 fine.
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6: Once again, a very good morning to the third hour of the Wednesday brekkie. It's all downhill from now. No, that's time-wise, okay? Just get it all wrong. How are you this morning? Good? Have a good sleep in? No? Okay. And don't forget around school zones, you know, 40 and or 50 Ks, wherever it may be, on the West Tamar Highway. It's 50, I think. All other places, 40. And especially with lights and whatnot. And you got the lollipop persons as well. Give them a wave. And when they walk out with the stop sign, don't just keep going, stop. I've seen it a couple of times. I went, surely you must have seen them walk out, you know what I mean? Anyway, I had my rent. Cloudy day in Burnie today, 14. Mostly sunny tomorrow, a minimum of 6, a maximum of 17. Cloudy in Devonport today, 14 degrees. Sunny tomorrow, minimum of 6, maximum of 18 there. Possible shower in Hobart today with westerly winds at 13 the top. Cloudy. No, no, let's do that again. Clouds clearing tomorrow, west to northwesterly winds. Minimum of 9, maximum of 18. And they go up the low 20s over the weekend. Right here in Launceston, cloudy. Not that bad out there. I'm looking out the window. Light winds becoming west to southwesterly up to 25 kilometres an hour in the morning. They're becoming lighter in the later on the day. Top of 15 degrees today. Sunny day tomorrow. Chance of morning frost. Light winds. Wind of 4, maximum of 20. Capital City forecast, 33 and sunny in Darwin, 16 and cloudy in Canberra, Adelaide 16 and cloudy, mostly sunny and 23 in Perth, Brisbane partly cloudy 25, 14 and showers in Melbourne, becoming windy and partly cloudy in Sydney, 20 degrees. Temperatures in the listening at the moment, we've got 8 degrees at Cressy, 8 at the airport, 9 degrees at Lowhead and 9 degrees right here in the city. And St Helens, today partly cloudy, 15. Sunny day tomorrow with a sunny wind, minimum of 4, maximum of 20. That's the news and weather for this hour. Next news at 9 o'clock right here on City Park Radio. Here we go. Ball of Fire. 8 past 6. 8 past 6? Dyslexic, Ben. Come on. 6 past 8. Oh, wow. Dun. I was going on. It smells like exhaust fumes in here. Somebody out there turning the car. Look at the monitor.

1976 there, Al Green, Fall of Fire, City Park Radio. I just stuck my head out the window. All I can smell is two-stroke. Somebody's out there in City Park somewhere with a whippersnipper, and I tell you what, she's a bit fumey. Dire Straits, Money for Nothing. 12 past 8.

Here we go. Paterson Street, Launceston now clear from earlier crash. No injuries were reported. That was about 20 minutes ago.

0: for nothing. There you go, a bit of Dire Straits there, Money for Nothing, City Park Radio. Just looking at the snow reports, still a lot of places in Tassie, snow falling in the last couple of nights there, so be careful up in the higher elevations there, could be a little bit slippery, okay?
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0: Here's one from the ABC Haywire. It says here, I'm the youngest upmarket community radio station. I'll let Hector introduce himself.
2: It's Wednesday, and it's drive time with your favourite host, Hector, of course. We're going to start off with the weather. Here in Launceston, it's a max of 18, cloudy with a high chance of showers.
3: I've loved radio ever since I can remember. It was fascinating how different people hosted shows, chose topics to discuss, and even the kind of music they played. Hamish and Andy are the best at keeping you engaged with their stories or making you laugh uncontrollably. So when I was 14 years old, I walked through the doors of City Park Radio. I'd passed the building so many times, but I've never been inside. My first day of community radio was intimidating. I was the youngest volunteer by 20 years. They told me City Park Radio hadn't had someone so young on their team for a very long time, but it didn't matter. I got along with everyone and I loved talking to them. The president of the station gave me a one-hour crash course in radio. Then he left me to practice the music, the transitions, and talking. It was a lot of information to take in, but I loved it. My first time hosting a show was a train wreck. Being a teenager hosting a show is terrifying. My timing was way off, I had no flow, and my nerves made me stutter. But the more I practiced, the better I got. 6 months into the show, I stopped stuttering. I wasn't worried about whether people liked my music. Heck, they could even change the station if they didn't. I started to feel confident in what I was doing, and I loved it. Now, I host a show called House Party on the first Saturday of the month. I don't take myself seriously anymore. I just have fun with it. Sure, sometimes I muck up and get embarrassed, but I move on and laugh about it later. I want other young people to get involved with radio too, because it's taught me so much. Teamwork, confidence, and it's even helped grow my friendship circle. Whether it's people who have different experiences to me or people twice my age, community radio has helped me broadcast the best version of myself.
0: Young Hector there doing an interview there on Haywire on ABC a couple of days ago. 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

0: Yesterday, Eine Kleine Nacht Music just came up and went, oh, I feel like I can have a look at the walls there. But anyway, see if we can find it.
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0: Gee, another one popped up on my Facebook site. There's another crash, but not in town here anyway. Police are just being kept busy. There was one at Port Sorell, and this is, was it Proctor's Road? And whatever that is. Anyway, just take care on the road, guys and girls. Just slow down a fraction. That's what it's all about. Where's my paper? Here we go. What's making headlines? Front page can't be justified. State government drops $12 million interchange funding as council faces $3 million bill.

just dropped out. Back page, no doubt about staying, as nor is the Launceston departure build up ahead of 2026. Jacob Kerr was never going to leave the last 5 or 6 years. I've usually had conversations with family about should I go or should I stay. But this year it's probably the first of no doubt, he said. I really put my head up to help try galvanise who we had left and try to get some of the boys on board. So I think it was the first name ticked off by the club. That's on the back page. And go over one. candidate trailer of signs removed. one of the city council candidates had their signs removed from his trailer. And he said, it's not like I'm erecting them in the middle of City Park next to the monkeys and getting a good viewership that way. So, you know, if you see election notice boards, just leave them alone. You know, they're there for a reason. All right, on with the music. And, of course, at 9:30, the examiner readings.

0: 1972, dear Carly Simon there. You're so vain. 23 to 9.
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0: Strange kind of woman there, Deep Purple. There's actually a band called Strange Kind of Women, Italian band, and they do all Deep Purple songs. They actually do a good job. There was an interview with the drummer from Deep Purple about the drumming and the piano, you know, the organ player, and the girl's doing quite a good job because it's quite a difficult song to play, apparently.
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0: There we go, human nature there, what becomes of a broken heart. A bit of a Motown, isn't it?
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0: And this week in The Hot Seat, you will meet entrepreneur Salem Mompasa, who is a 19-year-old Tasmanian originally from Zimbabwe and has started just started his own local clothing brand business. He describes to host Sabi about how he's gotten inspired by his own South African culture to follow his dreams and how he used social media to get the business off the ground. So here's Salem in the hot seat this Friday after the 4 o'clock news, right here on City Park Radio. On with the music for take us up to the 9 o'clock news. It's crackly there. What's going on? Seeing the other side of news, eh? That was in the wrong speed, that was. Thought it was a bit quick. Yeah, it's a record, okay?

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2: Good morning, I'm Laura Devoy. Education authorities have expressed alarm about an OECD survey which showed a dramatic decrease in school children's performance. As the BBC's Joanna Keane reports, reading experienced the biggest fall amid increasing reliance on digital technology.
3: It's not just about literacy. They talk about hasty reading. Now, that's when students read quickly but inaccurately. Now, the amount of students doing that nearly doubled to 9% between 2018 and 2025. So to answer the why, you need to look at what's changed in the past few years. And these findings are offering us a really new insight into education in an increasingly digital world. So, of course, more screen time for students, more social media.
2: Health researchers say Australian high school students are using a range of different nicotine products, putting their health at risk. Shannon Kirkwood reports.
4: The Matilda Centre for Research in Mental Health and Substance Abuse led a survey of more than 1,800 students aged 14 to 18 from schools in New South Wales, Queensland and Western Australia. It found more than 12% of respondents had used e-cigarettes, almost 6% had used tobacco, and 3.5% had tried nicotine pouches, while 2% had used all three. Lead author Dr. Lauren Gardner says the study shows the need for targeted strategies to prevent teenage nicotine addiction and to support young people to quit.
2: New research has found renters across New South Wales could save hundreds of dollars each year if the state government introduced minimum energy efficiency standards. Energy Consumers Australia says renters face significant barriers to more comfortable and energy-efficient homes because they cannot make upgrades themselves and landlords have limited incentive to do so. Spokesman Justin Whalen explains some measures which could help households save.
5: We're generally talking about things like hot water systems, space heating and cooling, and things like rooftop insulation and draft proofing. In many cases, these would actually be what they call end-of-life replacement. So imagine your hot water system fails in a rental property and the minimum standards would say you just need to replace that hot water system with an efficient electric hot water system so that it's much cheaper in the long run to run.
2: It's been revealed New York City did not publicly disclose everything it knew about the air toxicity after 9/11. Tens of thousands of documents have been released which detail the air quality, health concerns and how the city acted to limit liability following the terror attack. Mayor Zoran Mamdani says the city government knew the conditions around Ground Zero were dangerous yet lied to New Yorkers. More than 9,000 people have died from illnesses linked to their exposure to dust and pollution. Two of Impressionist artist Pierre-Auguste Renoir's famous paintings have been stolen from a museum in France. Thieves broke into the Renoir Museum early on Tuesday and seized four paintings, each worth more than $14 million Australian dollars, but they dropped two of them as they fled and they have been recovered. The missing works were created in 1910 and 1886. And a leader in the agritourism sector is the National AgriFutures Rural Women's Award winner. Dairy farmer Narelle Zanker has taken out the title at a ceremony at Parliament House last night. Turning to sport, in tennis, the quarterfinals of the US Open are underway. Women's world number one Aryna Sabalenka was the first player to advance to the semis. She defeated sixth seed Linda Noskova 7-6, 3-6, 7-6 this morning. In the men's, the match between 11th seed Francis Tiafoe and fellow American Alex Mickelson is in a fifth set.
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0: We have a big Saturday of footy coming up on City Park Radio. It's the preliminary final of the NTFA Premier League with the huge clash between Launceston and Longford at Youngtown Oval. These two teams met 2 weeks ago and the Tigers prevailed in a close and competitive contest. The prize for the winner is a place in the grand final against South Launceston. Our coverage will begin at 2 o'clock with the last quarter of the Women's Premier League preliminary final between Launceston and South Launceston. 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
6: There we go again. Just another praying. Tell you what, the police must be pulling the hair out of their head. You know, that's four accidents this morning. One in town here, one in Port Sorell, another one somewhere I can't even pronounce the name of the suburb, and just another one come in at Bruny Island. So, you know, people, take care on the road, guys. You know, stop looking at your phone or be distracted. Well, you know, sometimes you can't help it, but, you know, just take care, eh? I mean, that's just too bad. That's just bad, that, you know, four just coming across the screen here. All right, weather-wise, we got cloudy day, 14 degrees today at Burnie. Mostly sunny day, minimum of 6, maximum of 17. Devonport today, cloudy and 14. A sunny day tomorrow, minimum of 6, maximum 18. Hobart today, partly cloudy, minimum chance of showers. Light winds, top of 13 degrees. Partly cloudy tomorrow, minimum of 9, maximum of 18. Launceston today, cloudy, winds from becoming southwesterly, a top of 15 degrees, so the wind from the south. Sunny day tomorrow, it's morning frost and light winds, a minimum of 4, maximum of 21. Capital city forecast, becoming windy and partly cloudy in Sydney, 20, 14 and showers in Melbourne, Brisbane 25 and cloudy, mostly sunny and 23 in Perth. Adelaide, 16 and cloudy, cloudy in 16 in Canberra. And Darwin, a sunny day, 33 degrees, currently 24. Let's all go to Darwin. No? I've yet to go there, you know. I've never been to Darwin. That's on the bucket list. 9 degrees at Cressy, 9.5 at the airport, 10 degrees at Lowhead, and 10 degrees right here in the city. On the east coast, St Helens, partly cloudy today, 15. And for tomorrow, a sunny day with northerly winds, minimum of 4, maximum of 20. And the UV rating all around the state is about moderate 4 from 10:20 till 2 o'clock. So slip, slop, slap, back on again. Next news at 10 o'clock.

0: Tina Turner there. We don't need another hero from the Mad Max movie Thunderdome. The first Mad Max movie was okay. The second was all right. But then it just got a little bit out of hand, didn't it? I don't know. That's just my view on it.
1: 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But finals is next level. 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It's the roars from the crowd. Finals footy in the NTFA. There's nothing better because the NTFA is in our DNA.
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about time for me to get out of here. Neil Young there, Heart of Gold. We're reading from the Examiner very shortly with Ron and the gang. Mornings with Michael Christian once again. That's a good job, don't it? Long Lunch with Sandy. Fiona Brown was afternoons with some of the stories. Some of the stories, some of the shows here on City Park Radio. Hey, I'll be back again next Monday, do it all again. Oh, I'm going to sleep in for the rest of the week now.

Right, to take us out a bit of Sleep at the Wheel. Take us back to Tulsa. Nice little gee-ya. I'll see you all next Monday, hey, and take care. I hope your team wins on the weekend too, by the way. Been saying that. Anyway, take us out. Sleep at the Wheel.

Randy Stein. Buddy Spiker. And now Mr. Johnny Gimble.

0: printed word. It is broadcast from the studios of City Park Radio with the permission of the publishers of Launceston's daily newspaper, The Examiner, and we thank them for their cooperation. In a moment, we'll look at some of the local news stories for today, Wednesday, the 9th day of September. I'm Ron Campbell, and our readers this morning are Deborah, and with the first story, it's good morning to Christine.
1: And good morning, listeners. Headlining the front page and following on to page three, we have Council faces $30 million bill. This is brought to us by Bailey Forbes. The state government is no longer providing $12 million in funding for a new bus interchange, breaking a 2024 election promise, a council says. A City of Launceston council staffer said that, in correspondence with local government minister Kerry Vincent, the state government confirmed it would no longer be supporting the project. A Tasmanian government spokesperson confirmed that funding was never provided, citing a change in location. The $12 million commitment was specifically for the development of a bus interchange as part of the proposed Patterson Street car park redevelopment. However, as council did not proceed with the project, no funding was provided, the spokesperson said. The Tasmanian government remains committed to working with the City of Launceston Council on this revised plan to redevelop the bus stops in St John Street. The council staffer noted that the information on the Tasmanian government's website was not location specific. According to the agenda papers, the St John Street interchange is expected to cost between $25 million and $30 million. Though, council staff said, this was a very rough estimate. Staff said the council will not know the full cost until it has completed a procurement process with consultants. Councillor Tim Walker said the financial burden was significant, with each stop expected to cost $15 million, and the council currently funding the project independently. I don't believe that the economic cost can be justified, he said. It shall continue to follow this with interest and am keen to find other alternatives that will put less pressure on the city. Councillor Alex Britton was pleased that the progress on the interchange was moving, saying everyone would like to see a bit more of uptake on public transport. While Councillor Alan Harris said St John Street wasn't an ideal location, he felt the council had to work with what it had. It is one of being forced upon us, as our officer said, the need to do upgrades to the street, and if we have no further or other alternative ways to put the bus stops and really bring that into the street. The council has identified two options for the next site, St John Street South and St John Street North. Option one, St John Street South, would keep the bus stops and interchange near the current location. Option two has bus stops E and F between York and Brisbane Streets, relocate outside the church in St John Street between Cameron Street and Patterson Street. The council is not expected to decide on the preferred site until April 2027. That was brought to us by Bailey Forbes. Council faces a $30 million bill for bus interchange.
2: Good morning, listeners. My first story today is headed Man Who Allegedly Rode Motorbike with a Knife Faces Court. A 19-year-old who was allegedly armed with a knife when he rode a motorbike through the Launceston CBD will face the Supreme Court for sentencing. Lincoln Lee Richardson pleaded guilty in the Launceston Magistrates Court on Monday, September 7, to a charge of being unlawfully armed in public. Defence lawyer Fran McCracken requested other lesser charges against her client, who appeared in court via video link from custody, be adjourned. These charges included stealing, common assault, reckless driving, evading police, riding a motorbike or quad bike when not wearing a helmet, possessing a dangerous article in a public place, and threatening and resisting a police officer. The charges stemmed from an incident on July the 30th when Richardson reportedly unlawfully rode the motorcycle through the Brisbane Street area in Launceston. Police allege Richardson, in a public area, wielded the knife in his hands and lunged with it. Ms. McCracken said her client would also plead guilty to an unrelated charge of assault, which court documents allege occurred at Risdon Vale in June 2026. Deputy Chief Magistrate Ken Stanton committed Richardson to be sentenced in the Supreme Court. The young man will was remanded in custody to appear on September the 25th, and that was written by

0: Annika Rhodes.
1: My next story is Candidates' Trailer Signs Removed, from page 3 by Bailey Forbes. An ongoing tug-of-war between the City of Launceston Council and the election candidates have resulted in a candidate having his signs removed. Mayoral candidate Kyle Barrett found out on September 4th that signs attached to trailers across the municipality had been removed. He initially thought supporters of rival candidates had torn them down and put the signs back up. However, he later received a letter from the council saying they had been removed. In the letter to Mr. Barrett, the council said it had determined that signage on Lindsay Street, High Street and Elphin Road had been removed as it did not comply with the Tasmania planning scheme. Council letter said signage could not be erected on public land. Mr. Barrett said the council signage policy was prohibitive for new candidates. It's creating an uneven playing field for candidates, particularly for newcomers who are exposed for the course of a month, which isn't very long, he said. In July 2026, the Council Chief Executive, Sam Johnson, said the organisation had been made aware of what is believed to be illegal election signage. A Council spokesperson confirmed that the Council has investigated a number of complaints regarding the election signage. It was understood Mr. Barrett was at least one of the people being investigated, but he is not the only one. The examiner understands other candidates have also had their signs taken away. Mr. Barrett was ordered to collect his signs from the town hall. The City of Launceston Council had been contacted for comment. And that was Candidates' Trailer Signs Removed by Bailey Forbes from page 3.
0: My next story is on page 2, How Housing Crisis Leaves Locals Behind. Raised in an out-of-home care system and leading a troubled life in his early 20s, Sean Bonner decided to break free from negative influences in favour of stability. Things were going really well until he lost a good job because of his criminal record, which in turn caused him to lose a rental property he could no longer afford. Mr. Bonner, 33, recently suffered a significant breakdown when he reached a 3-year milestone of homelessness. I've wasted 3 years of my life living in a car, he said, not being able to have normal human things like cooked meals or a shower, simple things any human should have. Mr. Bonner is one of many who have scarcely a chance of securing a private rental under the current situation in Tasmania. Tenants Union of Tasmania Principal Solicitor Ben Bartle said desperate renters were partially driving up prices through unofficial rent bidding. He said Tasmania needed to move towards a model that doesn't allow market forces to dictate the rent, pointing to the Australian Capital Territory, where annual rent increases are capped at the Consumer Price Index plus 10%. Mr. Bartle said while price range advertising, such as a listing home for $500 to $550 a week, was banned nationwide a decade ago, rental applications often offered above the asking price out of their own violation. There's nothing against the law to say that renters can't offer more. To eliminate unofficial rent bidding, Mr. Bartle said that while there was a need for legislative amendment stipulating that an advertised rental price must be the final price accepted, abolishing rent bidding will level the playing field, ensuring that applications are assessed based on suitability rather than excess financial capacity. Mr. Bonner had been on the public housing waiting list for as long as he has been homeless and is shunned by the private sector whenever he seeks out a rental. In my situation, they won't even take a look at me because I'm on job seeker. That's deemed an income that cannot pay for private rentals. Parked on public land in Burnie, Mr. Bonner lives inside a stationary van lent to him by a friend. There has been discussions of the need for a swathe of housing on the northwest coast to cater for about 1,900 workers who are expected to arrive in the region in the coming years to work on a $15 billion renewable energy and mining projects. Mr. Bonner said it was insulting that the focus seemed to be on incoming interstate workers and not the homeless residents on the coast. While politicians are talking about where 1,900 workers from the mainland and other parts of Tasmania are going to be housed, they aren't addressing the very real needs of people already living on the northwest coast, he said. And that was from page 2, and it was written by Matt Maloney.
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1: I have an article from page 3. Charges denied. A man accused of being involved in a serious attack on another man at his Coles Bay home, including allegedly burning his house down, has denied the charges. Hayden James Morrison pleaded not guilty to a count each of attempted aggravated burglary of a dwelling, aggravated armed robbery, aggravated burglary of a dwelling, aggravated assault and arson. The charges are indictable, meaning they are serious enough to be heard in the Supreme Court of Tasmania. Defence lawyer Fran McCracken requested the final charge on the complainant, being motor vehicle stealing, be adjourned without a fixed adjournment date. Charges against the infamy man stem from two alleged incidents that occurred at the Coles Bay property on June 25th and July the 11th this year. The 31-year-old appeared via video link in Launceston's Magistrate Court on Monday, September 7th. He has been jointly charged with two other men, Jason Robert Burns from Invermay and Charlie Hills from Ravenswood. In that article, charges denied was on page 3.
0: The next news article is from page 5. Woman dies in head-on collision at Old Beach. A fourth person has died on a Tasmanian road in as many days. Emergency vehicles attended a two-vehicle crash at Old Beach in the state south about 1:35pm on Monday, the September the 7th. Police said a blue Qashqai and a silver Great Wall had collided head-on. The female passenger of the Nissan was declared dead at the scene. The incident occurred on the East Derwent Highway near Riviera Drive. Both drivers were taken to the Royal Hobart Hospital by ambulance in critical condition. Acting Inspector Amanda Hall said it was the fourth person to die since Friday. Two women and a man died in a head-on crash on the Bass Highway on Friday. Four people have also sustained critical injuries in road incidents in that time. While the crash investigations into this crash and the one at Elizabethtown on Friday are ongoing, broadly police urge all motorists to be safe every time they travel on our roads, Acting Inspector Hall said. Our thoughts are with the families and loved ones affected. And that story was written by Lauren Richardson.
4: 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In a moment, Christine will present the personal announcements, and she'll be followed by Deborah with another story. The time on City Park Radio is just gone 16 and a half minutes to 10.
1: Our personals today are on page 15. We'll start with Barrett Fiona Ann. 1st of the 1st, 1972 to the 15th of the 8th. Loved and loving wife of Gavin. Dearly loved sister and sister-in-law of Caroline and Lee. Family and friends are warmly invited to attend the service to celebrate Fiona's life, to be held at the St Peter's Chapel, 315 St Leonard's Road on Tuesday, 15th of September 2026, commencing at 11 a.m. You can look at this through live stream, lethborgsfunerals.com.au/upandcomingfunerals. Our next one is Luttrell, Graham Paul, known as Badger, 26th of the 5th, 1940 to the 6th of the 9th. Loving husband of Sue, cherished father Richard and Tanya and Jane, loved Poppy of Daniel and Laura, Matt and Emma, Ashley, Travis, Oscar, Angus and Olivia, and great pop of Theo, Charlotte and Braxton. Family and friends are warmly invited to attend the service to celebrate Badger's life at the Boathouse Centre, Lindsay Street, Invermay, on Monday, 14th of September 2026, commencing at 10:30 a.m. Also through live stream, you can go to lethborgsfamilyfunerals.com.au forward slash up-and-coming funerals. That was our personals today from page 15.
0: 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Local customers have become the new landlords of a 32-year-old Launceston business, and not a moment too soon. The grain grocer was staring down the barrel of closure when already stretched owner Jo Walsh was told of a considerable rent rise at her George Street tenancy. "I had no staff. I've been running it on my own for the last 12 months just because wages are so expensive," she said. "It's got to a point where our lease was up and the rent was going to go up." Mrs. Walsh was worried about how she would find a new store, but two of her customers, Rod and Liz Jessen, seemed strangely confident things would be okay. They ultimately offered her their ground floor shop in the Quadrant Mall, and she reopened there on September the 1st. Mrs. Walsh said while she was disappointed at being squeezed for more money at her previous shop, she was forever grateful and blessed for the Jessens stepping in to keep her business alive. And the new location is proving a dream come true. With the help of family, friends and customers, including an 86-year-old and an Adelaide couple she'd only known for 2 weeks, Mrs. Walsh moved into her new location in just 6 days, and the business at the new site is booming. "I'm so overwhelmed and thrilled," she said. And that was on page 5, written by Hamish Gill.
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1: And now I have a football sports story, and it's on the back page. Following through onto page 23, we have no doubts about his decision to stay. As North Launceston's departures built up ahead of the 2026, Jacob Kerr was never going to leave. The last 5 or 6 years, I've usually had conversations with family about should I go or should I stay. But this year was probably the first I've had no doubt at all, he said. "I think I really put my hand up to help try and galvanise who we had left and try and get some boys on board. So I think I was the first name ticked off by the club." Kerr was named a senior assistant coach in November, having previously coached his brother's under-16 side in 2020, which included future teammates Will Matheson and Mitch Nicholas and Ethan Hubbard. The 24-year-old also assisted Brad Cox Goodyear with the Tasmanian under-16s last year while on the sidelines following an incident that left him with a fractured skull. He described coaching as being able to stay involved in the highest level of footy that I can, and has also been involved with the club's list management in the past year. "I've really enjoyed all of the off-field and list management sort of stuff. I didn't realise how enjoyable it was," he said. One of North Launceston's 19 senior debutants in 2021, Kerr brought up his 50th senior game this season. He's been involved with North Launceston since under-15s in 2016, having grown up on the North East and playing with the Scottsdale Juniors and Winnerlea. Joined by Mum Sandra and Dad Mark, the Bombers, Kerr said the club welcomed his family in with open arms. "It's been good to be part of such a great club for so long and see all the success, and now he hopefully, in the future, a big contributor to our future success and coming back from where we were at the moment. It's really exciting and honouring to be involved with such a great footy club, and it means everything to me at the moment." This season's marked the first since 2022 that the North Launceston was able to make the finals, having won the seven premierships in the past 12 years. And that was no doubt about his decision to stay by Josh Partridge on the back page and page 23.
0: I have a sports story as well. It's headed Flag Within Touching Distance for Sargent. He's ticked off a personal goal, but the burning desire to finally clinch an elusive flag is what drives Rowan Sargent. The Bridge North cult hero since 2026 could be different from the start of pre-season training, with new coach Zach Griffiths demanding accountability and a harder training edge. Full forward Sargent is arguably in career best form and has booted 84 goals, topping an association goal kickers list for the first time before Saturday's Division 1 grand final against Rochalie. The 30-year-old has been with the Parrots since 2015. Bridge North was thrashed by South Launceston in the grand final that year and also went down to Hillwood in 2019. I don't think anyone in our senior side has had success at that level yet. It would be massive and probably a career achievement, he said. That's what everyone plays footy for, and it's the ultimate goal. I've been part of a couple of losing ones, which is also hard, hopefully not another one. The thing I enjoy about Bridge North is you have those relationships formed with people over 15 years. I'm happy to be around good people and good players. The Parrots last won a flag in 2010 and hadn't won a final of any kind before beating Rochalie to book a grand final spot. And that was story was written by John Tuxworth.
1: And I have another story on page 4. One Nation rejects need to model proposed super changes. One Nation has denied claims that allowing millions of people to tap into their nest eggs early would cause a rise in inflation. Pauline Hanson's party has unveiled proposed measures that would allow workers to divert one quarter of their superannuation towards their rent or mortgage for up to 3 years. Employers would still be required to pay 12% superannuation, but super funds would then pay 3% to people participating under the scheme. Someone earning about $90,000 a year would get an extra $44 a week to their income. One Nation MP Barnaby Joyce denies claims by economics. The scheme would boost inflation and exacerbate cost of living concerns. If there's extra money in the economy key and you put it into your bank account and don't spend it, it has no inflationary aspect, he told ABC Radio yesterday. Now we have to get economics to decide whether you can access to your own money. I mean, who are the people that have to give the right for you getting your own money? It's estimated up to 7 million people would be able to access their super early under the One Nation scheme. There's now a presumption by the socialists that everyone that's a total moron is going to take money from a good return and take it to a bad return if they don't need it. What One Nation is actually asking people to do is to steal from their own future in order to boost their incomes now. It's a very irresponsible approach. That was One Nation Rejects Need to Model Proposed Super Changes, brought to us by Andrew Brown from page 4.
0: My next story is headed Alarm Bells, Labor Seats Favoured in $560 million grant scheme. A majority of federal grants handed out as a part of an invitation-only scheme to upgrade community infrastructure was directed to Labor seats, a report has found. The report by the Centre for Public Integrity of the $560 million Major and Local Community Infrastructure Program found more than 73% of funding allocated went to Labor-held seats. That was compared with just 23% of funding going to coalition seats and 4% going to others. Of the funding, $493 million went to seats where Labor was competitive, compared to $66 million where it was not. The chairs, Anthony Wheely, said if the amount was distributed fairly, Labor should have received $66 million less, while non-Labor seats should have received $116 million more. These figures ring alarm bells. When approximately three-quarters of a $560 million community grants program goes to the government's own electorates, serious questions have to be asked, he said. The problem is that the process makes it impossible for the public to have confidence that merit rather than political advantage determined who got access to the money. Assistant Treasurer Daniel Molino rejected claims the scheme was pork-barrelling. This is a long-standing practice, consistent with long-standing practices where grant programs will be stood up in order to deliver election commitments, he told ABC Radio yesterday. Independent MP Helen Haynes called for an overhaul of federal grants programs. Political parties should not be able to use taxpayers' money to buy votes, she said. Community needs should come from political need. When in opposition, Labor criticised the coalition government's community sports infrastructure scheme, accusing it favouring Liberal and National seats. And that was alarm bells, Labor seats favoured in $560 million grant scheme written by Andrew Brown.
1: I have this story now. It's all about Nepal. Hope still flickers as Nepal mourns its victims. Nepal has observed a national day of mourning to remember those killed in the August 26 floods, with flags lowered at government offices and families, including mourning rituals. Monday was the 13th day since the flooding, which killed more than 1,300 people in Nepal and Tibet, left some 500,000 missing, including foreigners, according to Nepal's Disaster Management Agency. In predominantly Hindu Nepal, mourning periods last 13 days, during which some time close family members stay at home and relatives visit to pay their respects. Rituals are held on the final day to pray for the souls of the departed. Several people whose relatives remain missing perform symbolic funerals on Monday. Cremation is an important final rite in Hindu tradition, and performing the ceremony even without the bodies of their loved ones provided some families a sense of spiritual release. The government had declared Monday as an official day of mourning and ordered flags at government offices lowered to half-mast. Search efforts continue for the missing, but some observers protested that not enough was being done. In the capital of Kathmandu, relatives gathered near the offices of the Prime Minister and key ministries to demand the government speed up search and rescue efforts for hundreds of people who have been working at hydropower plants and were either swept away by the rushing river or buried under debris. Sumana stood with family members holding a poster with a photo of her husband, who had not been heard from since the day of the flood. A consulting geologist, her husband had promised to return home after his shift at the project office for the hydro plant on the day of the flood. The 2.5-storey building was completely buried by debris. We are here because we have not heard of any rescue attempt on this project, but it has been 13 days already, she said. The only thing we have been able to do is pray to God and hope for a miracle. Another protester held a photograph of his brother, a 52-year-old engineer who worked at the same site. He said authorities only sent a small excavator by helicopter on the 6th or 7th day after the disaster. They should have ordered big helicopters from places like China or India to fly in equipment, he said. Candlelight vigils were held in several places in Kathmandu in memory of the people who lost their lives during the flooding. Rescue efforts have focused on 12 hydropower projects where 900 people were working and missing. That was Hope Still Flickers as Nepal Mourns Victims, brought to us by the World News.
0: And I just have one quick story. At the end, Premiership hero hangs up the boots. Western Bulldogs stalwart and Premiership hero Tom Liberatore has retired, drawing a stellar career to a close. Liberatore, 34, has been a heart and soul player for the Bulldogs since he was drafted as a father-son selection in 2010, including playing a pivotal role in the breakthrough 2016 Premiership. But the son of the club great and Brownlow medalist Tony Liberatore battled with injury and concussion in recent years, playing just 11 matches this season. The club and its community have been such a huge part of my life, he said. And that was Premiership hero Hangs Up the Boots. Thank you.
4: 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Coming up next is the national news, and that'll be followed by Molly Swiss with Michael Christian.
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